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19: Oh, yeah.
17: Oh, that is scary and funny. One Night at Kinko's on the way. Seductive stories from a sports reporter. Last call as well.
20: All I've gotten is good reviews from that. I'm serious. Nobody really, like, trashed and said, oh, that was this or that. They thought it was funny.
17: It was, dude, I mean, it was.
21: Kind of like Mancina, you know?
17: No, that's funny.
21: No pushback.
17: No, he got pushback. Yeah,
21: just push
17: mad.
21: Up.
17: He was mad. He
20: that's
17: said,
20: all right.
17: We
20: he
17: sold, said, blank everybody. Out. People dead to him.
20: We sold out.
21: How long is that list now?
20: Ready?
17: Oh, no, we knew it was going.
20: 48.
21: Wow.
20: Then we were going for 40. We got 48.
17: You, by the time that comes, what is it, a week from today?
20: Yeah, it's actually a week from today.
17: No, you'll be at 55. I mean, you know what I'm saying? Like, it's just going to be.
20: You know what's going to happen is all the people going to, after, like, you know, when they find out,
17: what
20: get
17: y'all
20: to Atlanta.
17: Going, what y'all,
20: what?
17: They, yeah, 100%.
20: How come we don't know about?

0: City. On October 7, 2012, in the midst of an otherwise forgettable season, Drew Brees provided the highlight of the year when he broke Johnny Unitas' NFL record for consecutive games with a touchdown pass, playing against his former team, the Chargers. Brees completed a 40-yard pass to Devery Henderson for his 48th straight game with a TD pass. Stay with 106.7 The Ticket for more on the Countdown to Canton.
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4: 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On March 14, 2006, the Saints signed Drew Brees to a six-year, $60 million contract. It was a risky move for New Orleans, as Brees was only weeks removed from shoulder surgery. The other suitor for Brees, the Miami Dolphins, were uncomfortable with that risk. In the end, the risk turned into great rewards for New Orleans. 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

0: by Boat City. On October 7, 2012, in the midst of an otherwise forgettable season, Drew Brees provided the highlight of the year when he broke Johnny Unitas' NFL record for consecutive games with a touchdown pass, playing against his former team, the Chargers. Brees completed a 40-yard pass to Devery Henderson for his 48th straight game with a TD pass. 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

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Jason Smith Show with Bay Mike Harmon. Jared Smith in for Jason tonight as we roll on at Jared Smith Bets. Where you find him, you find his analysis. You hear him Saturdays on Countdown here with Rich Hornberger, Brian Noe, as we get ready for the football season. And as you and I were starting to just pass some stories back and forth, some news of the day, some fun, longer-term prospects, start salivating about the new college football season. For me, I've got a whole new stadium getting ready to open in Evanston, which I have to figure out a weekend to go back to my alma mater and go run around fully ensconced in purple, maybe purple velvet. I don't know. We'll see. But all of those kind of things and the pomp and circumstance, the pageantry, certainly the last 3 weeks of a lot of chestiness from coaches and ADs and commissioners across the board, Jared. So now we start getting into the actual winning time, and we had the first coaches poll. Top 25 comes out. So my conference better than your conference. Slap fighting begins once again in earnest, which is fun. I mean, because look, the NFL, we can do it to a point, but it's not my group against, it's not Jets versus Sharks, you know, going full on musical and West Side Story, you know, where my conference versus your conference. For grandiose means, it just has that different feel from the college element. You have your favorite team, but then you start to stand for, well, most of the teams in your conference, except maybe that one really bitter rival.

0: Presented by PT Electrical Services. On March 14, 2006, the Saints signed Drew Brees to a six-year, $60 million contract. It was a risky move for New Orleans, as Brees was only weeks removed from shoulder surgery. The other suitor for Brees, the Miami Dolphins, were uncomfortable with that risk. In the end, the risk turned into great rewards for New Orleans. Stay with 106.7 The Ticket for more on the Countdown to Canton.
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0: My dad always laughed saying, hey, it's that little guy with the big head.
1: Yeah. Gotta get to at least 8-9 inches, then it's going to be good.
0: Yeah, well, there you go. You asked for it, Jared Smith. There's an unlimited reservoir of chaos, and once you hit safe harbor, Teicher cannot be trusted at the ones and twos.
1: I've had sex with him like 50, 60 times
2: what
1: on
2: is
1: camera.
2: This?
3: What is what, my friend?
2: This.
3: Oh, this is some this gravy. Song. Never had no gravy?
2: No, I've never even heard. I know the beat. I just never heard the lyrics before.
3: So good.
0: So good.
2: Good stuff, man.
0: Yeah, that's it. We're rocking into a Wednesday night, early Thursday morning, which means it's game day in the rest of the country. That is right. Hall of Fame game later on tonight. We're talking to NFL as the hour rolls on. We're talking about Mark Cuban potentially teaming up with Jerry Jones, taking some piece of the Dallas Cowboys. He's still mad that he's not in charge of the Mavericks. So, you know, trying to figure out, he's got lawsuits there and everything else. But we look around the NFL and we got a lot of injury news and notes from around camp, some big contracts being signed, Bijan Robinson, the chief among them, lots of other things going on in Atlanta. Good thoughts to the Ulbrichs, and, you know, the injuries that they've sustained there.

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0: 2012, in the midst of an otherwise forgettable season, Drew Brees provided the highlight of the year when he broke Johnny Unitas' NFL record for consecutive games with a touchdown pass, playing against his former team, the Chargers. Brees completed a 40-yard pass to Devery Henderson for his 48th straight game with a TD pass. 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
1: Wishful thinking when it comes to the likes of Bill Simmons. 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That's not happening. 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

0: The Canton Moment, presented by PT Electrical Services. The Saints reached the NFL's promised land in 2009 as Drew Brees led the Saints to their first and only Super Bowl title. An overtime win over Minnesota in the NFC Championship game sent the Saints to Super Bowl 44, where they defeated Indianapolis 31-17. Brees finished second in regular season MVP voting, but would earn MVP honors in the Super Bowl. 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

0: ET Electrical Services. On March 14, 2006, the Saints signed Drew Brees to a six-year, $60 million contract. It was a risky move for New Orleans, as Brees was only weeks removed from shoulder surgery. The other suitor for Brees, the Miami Dolphins, were uncomfortable with that risk. In the end, the risk turned into great rewards for New Orleans. Stay with 106.7 The Ticket for more on the Countdown to Canton.
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0: 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In 2018, Drew Brees became the NFL's career passing leader in a Monday Night Football victory over Washington. Brees broke Peyton Manning's record on a 62-yard touchdown pass to Tre'Quan Smith. Brees would finish his career with 80,358 passing yards and 571 touchdown passes, both of which are now ranked second all-time behind Tom Brady. 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

0: Moment presented by Boat City. On October 7, 2012, in the midst of an otherwise forgettable season, Drew Brees provided the highlight of the year when he broke Johnny Unitas' NFL record for consecutive games with a touchdown pass, playing against his former team, the Chargers. Brees completed a 40-yard pass to Devery Henderson for his 48th straight game with a TD pass. 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

0: electrical services. The Saints reached the NFL's promised land in 2009 as Drew Brees led the Saints to their first and only Super Bowl title. An overtime win over Minnesota in the NFC Championship game sent the Saints to Super Bowl 44, where they defeated Indianapolis 31-17. Brees finished second in regular season MVP voting, but would earn MVP honors in the Super Bowl. 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

0: 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On March 14, 2006, the Saints signed Drew Brees to a six-year, $60 million contract. It was a risky move for New Orleans, as Brees was only weeks removed from shoulder surgery. The other suitor for Brees, the Miami Dolphins, weren't comfortable with that risk. In the end, the risk turned into great rewards for New Orleans. Stay with 106.7 The Ticket for more on the Countdown to Canton.
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10: In 2018, Drew Brees became the NFL's career passing leader in a Monday Night Football victory over Washington. Brees broke Peyton Manning's record on a 62-yard touchdown pass to Tre'Quan Smith. Brees would finish his career with 80,358 passing yards and 571 touchdown passes, both of which now rank second all-time behind Tom Brady. 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

0: On October 7, 2012, in the midst of an otherwise forgettable season, Drew Brees provided the highlight of the year when he broke Johnny Unitas' NFL record for consecutive games with a touchdown pass, playing against his former team, the Chargers. Brees completed a 40-yard pass to Devery Henderson for his 48th straight game with a TD pass. 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

0: on his platform. 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At the same time, he's politicking for the NBA to keep teams in Portland and Memphis. Bill Simmons needs to shut the hell up.
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2: 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Wake up, man. 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
3: 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It's 504-438-1067. And that's a talk and text line. You can text us,
2: right,
3: or you can call us, but you need to contact us. It's 504-438-1067. Rudy Dixon, our producer. This is the Life Resources Bottom Line Sports Hour. And we'll have our scripture of the day, our song of the day, Mike will tell you about it. We'll have our devotional of the day, our sports segment of the day, especially we'll have a Countdown to Canton segment. In this hour, our sports segment will feature none other than former Saints number one draft pick, wide receiver, Super Bowl champion, Robert Meacham will join us.
2: Number
3: and it's only one
2: 17.
3: Of the three, because in the second hour,
2: yep,
3: a Countdown to Canton continues with Saints Hall of Fame inductee Pierre Thomas and with the great Jimmy Graham all coming up. How's that for a lineup?
2: It's pretty good, man.
3: We're locked and loaded. We're ready to go, and we're fired up, and we hope you are.
2: Well, I've got Canton fever. I don't know about you.
3: And it's 504-438-1067. That's the voice. I'm Michael Green of LifeGate Church. It's all yours, buddy. Good afternoon.
2: Hey, man, what a great day it's been. Not only for Crescent City sports, but for high school sports in general. The original starts up pretty soon. Was it 32 years or something like that? And we had high school coaches today. You might want to give a quick report on that because there's a lot of excitement. A lot of interviews are coming to CrescentCitySports.com. That needs to be your homepage, especially during the fall season in high school sports. And it's not an accident that you can find it all there. There's a lot of guys that work real hard to make it available for you, for your families, for the schools, and to keep it absolutely free. Man, it's good to be a part of something this fun.
3: Well, thank you for being there today. We had a
2: It was great.
3: Very nice luncheon. Thanks to Quarterview Restaurant and Stephen Pardo.
2: Hey, that
3: Happy
2: was good.
3: Birthday, Stephen.
2: That was a
3: it's
2: good,
3: your birthday, and
2: great
3: we are
2: meal.
3: Deeply appreciative,
2: yeah,
3: and we thank you for all that you do for us. And thanks to Pat Galloway, our dear friend, for helping set that up for us. Great to see him today. And
2: it
3: thanks
2: was.
3: To Don Boyd and Trey Schmaltz and their support here at Cumulus Radio New Orleans and all of our supporters, all of our hosts, reporters, all the coaches, our partners with the LHSAA, with the LHSAA Network, with Gulf Coast Sports and Entertainment Network, with WGNO and WNOO and Friday Night Football.
2: Right.
3: Again, we branch out. 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
2: Looking great, man. Looking great. As I said, it's an exciting thing, and getting ready for it, it's going to be a lot of fun. You guys pull off of quite an event every night. I mean, you started on those Friday nights with Jude and with Les, and they want that part of the job because there's food there.
3: Yeah, you think?
2: They're at Katie's.
3: Yeah, they're not stupid.
2: No, they're not giving that gig up, man, I'll tell you what. Hey, look, it was great, though, and I'm excited about it. And as I said, you guys have stayed true to your mission. Make it accessible. You don't have to find paywalls to get through to see your kids play football. 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You might want to advertise. Speaking of advertising, it's a good feeling when you go to an event like that and you see the staff from the Ticket there. And I think that's kind of neat. And I'm what a great team to have behind a program like this and everything we do every day.
3: Couldn't do it without everybody's support.
2: Nope.
3: From the top to the bottom. And we're very grateful for each and every one of them for being part of what we try to do, 6 hours of the best high school football coverage in Louisiana.
2: Exactly.
3: Each and every Friday night, beginning Friday night, September 4th, 32nd year of Ken Trahan's original prep football report. And it's dizzying, it's busy, it's fun, but it's also a lot of work. And we couldn't do it without those that help make it happen. We're so glad you've joined us here today, and we've got a great show for you. Coming up, as mentioned, Robert Meacham will join us in our sports segment in our ongoing Countdown to Canton series. And in the second hour, Saints Hall of Fame inductee Pierre Thomas will join us. So will Jimmy Graham. That's all part of the show. We'll have Michael's devotional. We'll have our scripture coming up shortly. Also, our song of the day. Do want to mention that we had our Life Resources Bottom Line Luncheon yesterday at Piccadilly Cafeteria, 2222 Clearview Parkway in Metairie. And our special guest was former New Orleans Saints wide receiver Torrance Small, played 10 years in the NFL.
2: Mm-hmm.
3: Torrance is a gentle, kind soul and a great friend.
2: Yes, he is.
3: And it was really good to spend time with Torrance yesterday.
2: Good man.
3: And to listen to his message, which was all about encouraging.
2: Right.
3: Encouragement. It was good.
2: We need more than ever, man. We really do. And that's a gift. You say, well, I don't know what to do. Try to encourage somebody. And you know what's cool about encouragement, Ken? It comes back to you. And that's kind of neat, too. Somebody said, this is the real gift that keeps on giving.
3: Well, it's funny that you mention that, because the devotional I handed out yesterday was all about the old kids song, you know? Give it, and it will come back to you.
2: Right.
3: Shaking together, everything imaginable.
2: Right.
3: And the principle of reciprocity.
2: Right, exactly.
3: And we don't give to receive, although we'd be lying if we said we haven't done that in our lives. I know I have.
2: Right, oh, sure.
3: Okay, that said, the word says to give freely and unconditionally. God loves a cheerful giver.
2: Right.
3: So when we give, it's not about, okay, if I do this for this one, they're going to give me this in return.
2: No.
3: That won't happen of its own accord.
2: No.
3: Okay? That will happen of its own accord. You don't have to do so with the concept of or the purpose of getting something in return.
2: Right.
3: You do it because it's in the kindness of your heart. It's what you choose to do. It's all about simply obeying the word and being a giving individual,
2: right,
3: unconditionally.
2: You know, and it's one of those things, too, that you, in different parts in our lives, we don't really even understand that as a little kid. But you, as a grandfather right now, and me in that same role, we understand what to see the joy to give. Well, that's the way we ought to walk in our whole life right now. And I hadn't met Celeste yet, and I was ready to write her a check. You know, and you've done these great things with the kids. It is a great day. And hey, by the way, the song's kind of fun. We might talk about that a little bit later, but it's kind of neat because it's with the theme we're talking about today.
3: It is, and we'll let you talk about the song and tell everybody
2: well
3: what that is.
2: As a singer growing up, being a singer all my years, I even stood in kindergarten and sang, once there was a silly old ant, thought he could move a rubber tree plant. And I was singing Sinatra already.
3: You got high hopes, buddy.
2: In kindergarten and in the first grade. Well, years in gospel singing as a kid, I came acquainted as a young teen boy. I'm talking about 16 years old with a group called the Oak Ridge Boys, and they were the biggest thing in Christian music then. Well, we have been friends ever since all those years, and we've kept up, and I'm close to some of those guys. A few years ago, I went to the studio, and I called them up, and I said, I'm recutting a song that you guys did in the early 70s called Heaven Bound. Will you help me? To a man, all four of them. When do you want me? They showed up in the studio. We talked a little bit. I took an old hymn, put it in the front. I said, do this a cappella thing here. And I kind of did it, and I conducted them at the front, and the band kicks off. So it's a mixture of something old, but it rocks. It's called Heaven Bound, and it's with my pals, the Oak Ridge Boys. I tell you, it's fun. You'll love it.
3: It's funny because when I think the Oak Ridge Boys, I automatically think about my late great mother-in-law, Miss Vera Guidry, whom you knew very well. Mm-hmm. Denise's mom. What a wonderful, joyful, sweet person.
2: She was.
3: I was very blessed. Well, her real name
2: was Elvira.
3: Elvira.
2: That's right.
3: Yeah.
2: I used to walk up to her. Papa Mau Mau.
3: Elvira.
2: Yeah. And, you know, that was such a mega hit.
3: Yeah.
2: I got a cute little video of one of the guys. Linda couldn't come one night to one of the shows. And Joe Bonzo, who's in heaven now, he said, where's Linda? I said, I think she said she's tired of hearing Elvira. He said, turn on
3: so
2: the thing.
3: So are we.
2: And I'll show it to you. And he goes, hey, Linda. And he goes, Elvira. And he sings it on the voicemail to her. So, yeah, but wonderful guys. And these years, it's in the twilight of a lot of years, but they're still out there hitting the road. And my pal Joe Bonzo died a few years ago. And he died like the scripture says. He died in faith. And he was a great friend. And Dwayne Allen is a hero to me. And has checked up on me off and on over the years, and I think it's a lot of fun. And it was an honor, and it was one of those bucket moments to sing with the Oak Ridge Boys.
3: Great stuff. 504-438-1067 is the number to call if you would like to participate in the conversation, or if you'd like to text us, you can text us or call us.
2: That's
3: we
2: right.
3: give you that option, and it's an easy way to connect, regardless of which way and however you're comfortable. We're comfortable with it, and we'll be glad to respond to you. In kind. As mentioned, we've got Robert Meacham coming up. And we've got Pierre Thomas. We've got Jimmy Graham. You name it.
2: It's going to be good.
3: We got it here today. It's good. And our song of the day will tie into our scripture.
2: Exactly.
3: Of the day, which is from John 14.
2: Well, it starts in John 14. It's the words of Jesus. Here's the setup, and you're going to read the vision. The setup in John 14, Jesus said this, do not let your hearts be troubled. Trust in God. Trust also in me. There is more than enough room in my Father's home. If it were not so, I wouldn't have told you that. And he said, I am going to prepare a place for you. And when everything is ready, I'm going to come. I'm going to get you so that you will always be with me where I am. Ken's going to read now the fulfillment in a revelation vision to John.
3: All right. John 14, 1 through 3 to begin with. New Living Translation. Don't let your hearts be troubled. Trust in God and trust also in me. There's more than enough room in my Father's home. If this were not so, I would have told you that I'm going to prepare a place for you. When everything is ready, I'll come and get you so that you will always be with me where I am. Revelation 21, verses 1 through 5, 10 through 14, and 21 through 24, the New King James translation. Here is the word. Now I saw a new heaven and a new earth, for the first heaven and the first earth had passed away. And there was no more sea. Then I, John, saw the holy city, New Jerusalem, coming down out of heaven from God, prepared as a bride adorned from her husband. And I heard a loud voice from heaven saying, behold, the tabernacle of God is with men, and he will dwell with them, and they shall be his people. God himself will be with them and be their God. And God will wipe away every tear from their eyes. There shall be no more death, nor sorrow, nor crying. There shall be no more pain, for the former things have passed away. Then he who sat at the throne said, behold, I make all things new. And he said to me, write, for these words are true and faithful. And one of the seven angels carried me away in the spirit to a great and high mountain and showed me the great city, the holy Jerusalem, descending out of heaven from God, having the glory of God. Her light was like a most precious stone, like a jasper stone, clear as crystal. Also, she had a great and high wall with 12 gates and 12 angels at the gates and names written on them, which are the names of the 12 tribes of the children of Israel. Three gates on the east, three gates on the north, three gates on the south, three gates on the west. Now the wall of the city had 12 foundations, and on them were the names of the 12 apostles of the Lamb. The 12 gates were 12 pearls. Each individual gate was of one pearl. And the street of the city was pure gold, like transparent glass. But I saw no temple in it, for the Lord God Almighty and the Lamb are its temple. The city had no need of the sun or of the moon to shine in it, for the glory of God illuminated it. The Lamb is its light. And the nations of those who are saved shall walk in its light, and the kings of the earth bring their glory and honor into it.
2: Mm.
3: So that's a microcosm. Words from John 14, 1 through 3, Revelation 21, 1 through 5, 10 through 14, and 21 through 24, the latter being the New King James translation. New heaven, new earth, new existence,
2: mm-hmm.
3: no more suffering. This all sounds pretty good to me.
2: You know what? It's something to look forward to. I tell you what, we live in this time right now, and people will try to, somebody said, that's just a figment of your imagination. And the guy said, well, I'm not going to a figment of my imagination. I'm going to a real city.
3: Mm-hmm.
2: We believe this word. First, I think what's really cool in the scripture to give hope and encouragement to people. You spoke about Torrance speaking about encouragement. What encouragement can I tell people is that he loves us so much. He even said, I've prepared a place, and when it's all ready, I'm going to bring you to it. And right in the middle of all the trouble in John 14, Jesus says this, let not your heart be troubled. Well, I try to tell that to some people sometimes, but the world they're living in, it's so troubled, they can't listen sometimes. But that's the good word, trust in God. Trust in me, he said. And then this vision that John had, and if you have time, we only read a portion of chapter 21. There is symbolism in everything that is mentioned of the details there. But and talking about the 12 tribes and the symbolism there, and it's kind of cool. The three gates in the west, three gates in the north, three gates in the south. People have heard that famous cut of Elvis singing with the Stamps Quartet, and there were three gates in the east, and there were three gates in the west. That's where they got this from. And the wall had 12 foundations. 12 is the word of perfect government in scriptures. But I wanted to read some of these descriptions that he saw. There's two things I want to point out right now. He said, this is going to be the place where God will wipe away every tear from our eyes. And there have been people going through difficult physical things and emotional things and other hardships. And to remind them that this word here says there will be a day that God will wipe every tear from their eyes. No more death, no more sorrow, no more crying. And I like this, no more pain, because the former things have passed away. The bottom line to me, though, Ken, is you know, how do you get there? How do you get to this promise? We had an old friend, old preacher friend that's in heaven today, and he could have told you in 30 seconds. But notice the people who are allowed to go there. The 24th verse of chapter 21 in Revelation says this, and the nations of those who are saved shall walk in its light. The kings of the earth will bring their glory and honor to it. There's no light. You don't need any light because the Lamb is the light. It doesn't say he brings light. It says God is light. And there is no darkness at all in him. That's kind of one of my pet peeves of churches worshiping in the dark these days. The scripture is all about light. All about light. And that's what this word is about. So I thought it would be an encouraging one. And you and I talked about picking a good scripture that would kind of go with our song today. It's a lot of fun for us.
3: Well, it is. It's a great passage. Passages, plural. It's tremendous promise. And people talk about criticism and criticizing what's called the prosperity gospel. And I think some people misconstrue that to a degree.
2: Sure.
3: Ultimately, the gospel is prosperity.
2: It sure is. That's right.
3: And
2: you know what?
3: I hear the criticism.
2: Yeah.
3: The thing that disturbs me the most is believers criticizing believers.
2: Yeah.
3: And the word is the word.
2: Yeah.
3: Is there harsh word? Yes.
2: Yeah.
3: Are there consequences for actions? Yes. At the end of it all, there's prosperity.
2: You know, and
3: there's prosperity in the sense that we can be forgiven, we can be accepted, and we're promised eternity if we absolutely, positively, not only meet the conditions, but truly believe.
2: You know,
3: that's prosperity, friends.
2: We're at a point, though, in our world right now, and you actually put your finger on it, in the church, in the political world, in the world, that there is more unity in any kind of opposition, especially against this word and that which is good. And yet we're spending so much trouble fighting about one another and nitpicking on some things there where we need to walk in unity together. Some of those little things, somebody said, what is your one of your end time philosophies? I'm a pan theologian. What do you mean? I believe it's all going to pan out and when right. It's over, and God's going to do that, and he will wipe away every tear. And quit wasting time on the little things, but make sure you're ready. Be encouraged. You do have a city. You have a destination to go to. This is an encouraging word. Check it out. Revelation 21. Read it in two or three translations. We had to cut a little bit of it short for the time today, but it's amazing. And then do a deep dive. And by the way, talk about people who have gone on before and seen things. There's so many books available now, movies available of what people saw. It's real.
3: I'm not downplaying sin in any way, shape, or form, or downplaying consequences in any way, shape, or form. But at the end of it all, there is redemption. There is forgiveness. It's a reality.
2: Yes.
3: And it's a promise. And it's there for all of us.
2: Amen.
3: And therefore, rather than being bleak in our outlook or skeptical in our thought process, we should be absolutely, positively happy and should be very, very pleased with what is to come.
2: I got plans.
3: If we truly accept the truth.
2: Yep.
3: That we believe in. Rudy Dixon, our producer, Ken and Michael, we'll take a time out here. It's 504-438-1067.
2: Guess who's coming?
3: It's 504-438-1067. Our song of the day coming up, Michael, is?
2: Heaven Bound with the Oak Ridge Boys.
3: That's right. Stay tuned for Heaven Bound, Michael's devotional as well. Next hour, Pierre Thomas and Jimmy Graham will join us. But speaking of our Countdown to Canton series, we got that coming up for you. Next, our first one of the day. I'm just getting texted by Pierre Thomas, by the way. He says hi. When we return,
2: I like him.
3: Former Saints number one draft pick, Super Bowl champion wide receiver, Robert Meacham will join the show in our sports segment to talk about Drew Brees and the Pro Football Hall of Fame pending induction this Saturday. Getting close.
2: Yep.
3: We'll talk to Robert Meacham coming up next as we continue with more of the Life Resources Bottom Line Sports Hour, production of Life Resources Ministries, and always right here on 106.7. 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
1: Next hour, countdown to Canton continues with Pierre Thomas and Jimmy Graham. Right now, we delve into it even further with a guy that was a number one draft pick of the Saints in 2007 out of Tennessee, and he was part of a Super Bowl championship team, of course, in the 2009 season. Two different stints with the Saints, covering six seasons. Great to welcome number 17, Robert Meacham, to the show. Robert, thank you for the time. Welcome. I hope you're well.
2: How you doing?
1: I'm doing fine, buddy. Thanks for the time and appreciate it. And I mentioned those things, and it brings back some pretty good memories, doesn't it?
2: Oh, yeah. It just, but I played 7 years.
1: I know you did. One in San Diego, but 6 years with the Saints, as I mentioned. So the two different stints with the Saints and the 1 year in San Diego as well. And listen, I mean, Drew Brees getting inducted this coming Saturday into the Pro Football Hall of Fame. Just your thoughts about that and what he meant to you and what he meant to your career.
2: That's about time. But I know you have to take, I think, what it is, 5 years before you get put in.
1: Correct.
2: But Drew has been amazing for me during my career. I wish I would have got a few more touchdowns, but other than that, we had a great run.
1: Yeah.
2: I wish in 2011 and 2012, I wish we'd have went back-to-back.
1: Well, the 2011.
2: I think we had a better team the next year, the following year.
1: I think the 2011 team was the most talented team you guys had. I agree with you. The Super Bowl championship season, you know, you had 45 catches, 722 yards. That's an average of 16 yards a catch, and that's exceptional. And then, of course, 9 touchdowns that season. That was pretty special. Started 13-0. Then, of course, the end of the season, people doubting you, and you go in the playoffs, rip through it, beat the Vikings, and then beat the Colts. When did you know that team had a chance to be special, Robert?
2: I think we knew that in OTAs. When we first got to OTAs and the way everybody came together and bonded, it was something different about that team. And I would say OTAs. That's when I knew.
1: It was pretty early on. Michael?
3: Man, Robert, it's good to have you on the show today. We appreciate it so much. Ken, you know, I think one of the cool things, when Drew retired,

0: A lot of times in the huddle, I mean, when he walks in the huddle, ain't no talking. Everybody's quiet, listening. The funny thing is when we played against Seattle and nobody could really hear him when we was in close to their end zone.
1: Right.
0: So he did signals. And a lot of people thought he was doing dummy signals, but he was doing real signals because we couldn't hear him.
1: Well, tell me about what happened on December 6th, 2009. That's a video that every time I see it on, I stop and watch it all over again and smile.
2: That overtime game with Washington.
1: Oh, was that great or what?
0: That was an amazing game for all of us, I think. The way we fought back and everybody just stayed together. We didn't give up.
1: What was your thinking, though, when you're there and you grabbed that ball there? I mean, that was incredible. That was fun. It was almost like you were kind of out of your body for just a minute there.
0: Well, I mean, when I was a little kid, I did that before. But our defense, the way Greg had them playing, every day at practice, they would do that. They would knock the ball out your hand and be running back and running back to the huddle with the ball. So I seen the way, I think Kareem Moore, I seen the way he was carrying the ball. And I said, if I can get my hand in there, we might have action.
1: And I like that.
0: When I turned around, I seen Devery, and I said, well, that's the fastest guy on the field. Nobody else going to catch me, so I'm pretty good now.
2: We got Devery coming on the show tomorrow. We've had Lance on this week, and I say that because that's one of the things. I mean, there's a ton of things that made Drew Brees elite and a great player, but he didn't play favorites. He didn't discriminate. If you were the guy that could win the matchup or you were the guy that could get open, you were going to get the ball, whether it was Robert Meacham or Lance Moore or Devery Henderson or Marcus Colston or David Thomas or Jeremy Shockey, then Jimmy Graham later. If you were open, he was going to get the ball to you. And you knew that, didn't you?
0: Oh, yeah, you knew that. Sometimes we got a little jealous when he threw that little dump down to Pierre. But other than that, you know,
1: we're going to tell him you said that in a few minutes.
2: He's coming on later next hour.
0: He's going to laugh about that because he know he took a lot of receiver reps when he was at running back.
2: And he was really good at it. And in fact, the Saints were the best screen team in the NFL throughout that entire period. Pierre was a master at it. But, I mean, you guys had Bush. You had Sproles came in, was phenomenal. I mean, the screen pass is such a... It's a great art. The timing has to be perfect, and the quarterback has to sell it, and he has to wait to that precise moment to throw the ball as well, and the linemen have to be in sync. And you guys, you ran the screen better than anybody, and you blocked. One thing that I always talked to Coach Payton about, and he always said this about you and Devery in particular, he said, you guys don't understand, they were a big part of what we did, not just in the pass game, but in the run game. These guys blocked, and that was something you took pride in as well.
0: Oh, I mean, I tell every young wide receiver, blocking is want to. You have to want to block. And if you can go in there and dig out the safety every now and again, guess what? You have plays like you had against Washington with LeBron, where we made him think we were going to block and we do a double move and now we got a touchdown.
2: The championship game against the Vikings in the Dome, in many ways, it was as big as the Super Bowl because it was at home.
1: That's right.
2: And the Saints had never been there. And
0: correct.
2: Leave it to the Saints to change an NFL rule. They changed the overtime rule after that because the Saints won the game on a walk-off field goal and the Vikings never got the ball. And they changed the rule after that. But I know you remember that game. You remember that moment when Hartley splits the uprights and knocked it through. I mean, what's going through your mind at that point? I mean, what were you thinking in... What was the collective thought process? I mean, it was so emotional for so many of us that have been here all of our lives. What was it like for you?
0: Well, I knew he had a second chance. And I knew he wasn't going to miss that second chance. And the reason I say a second chance is, remember Tampa, the last game of the season?
2: Yep.
0: Well, right before we played Carolina, he missed a field goal.
2: Correct.
0: In the same spot. And I said, when he got that opportunity again, I said, he won't miss another one.
2: And he didn't.
0: And the way Coach Payton coached him, I never heard a coach encourage a player and hype him up all at the same time, like Coach

0: Garrett at that moment, and you could look in his eyes and tell he wasn't going to miss that kick.
1: In fact, we had the audio. Coach Payton, it's been played many times. You know, you were made for this moment, son. You got this. Very positive. You're right. And sure enough, he went out there and knocked it right down the middle, which was special. Then, of course, you go to Miami Gardens and play the Colts in the Super Bowl. You had a couple of catches in the game. You guys are down in the first half. Payton calls the ambush play to start the second half, and it works. You start to turn the tide. You get the lead, and then Indianapolis gets the ball, driving and talking to Lance, talking to all the guys. They're saying, yeah, you know, we're getting ready on the sideline because we know we're going to have to go out and score again, right? Colts are probably going to score, and we're going to have to go get one ourselves. And like Lance said, we weren't worried because we knew we were good enough. We knew we had Breeze, and we knew we were going to go score and win the game. That's kind of how you guys felt, regardless of what happened with the Colts offensively, right?
0: I'm going to say, to be honest, I felt like we won on Monday before we even played. We had an encounter with them at a spot, and we outnumbered them at that spot in certain areas, and we just knew from that day. And then Coach Payton kept playing that theme song every day at practice, and that was annoying. And like Lance said, I feel like we had the best receiver, the best top four receivers. Like, I put our four against any four in the league, and I don't think nobody could stop us.
1: Visiting with Robert Meacham, Drew Brees going into the Pro Football Hall of Fame this Saturday.
2: Hey, Robert, just to make to honor Coach Sean Payton, I just crammed three sticks of Juicy Fruit in my mouth just now. I'm serious. I'm chewing on just to honor Coach. Hey, listen, as a wide receiver, and especially with the way those passes like to Pierre and to Reggie and stuff like that, what was it like bringing in like a veteran tight end like Shockey there? And he was kind of a noisy kind of guy, but it seemed to be, how did that work with the wide receivers there? Was that good cohesion there?
0: Oh yeah, we needed Shockey. We needed that. We needed the emotion that he brought.
2: He did.
0: Because I guess Lance is the one he's the dancer, but me, Coast, and Endeavor, we was the quiet ones, I guess. And when Shockey came, when Jimmy came, it was when, you know, they catch a first down, a touchdown, they get up screaming, and I feel like that's what we needed.
2: Yeah, Colston said.
0: Go ahead.
2: Colston said in one of those games when he missed the ball, he went to make sure he went to the other end of the sideline down there because he didn't want to have to hear from Sean.
0: Well, that was one thing we took pride in. If we had a drop, you didn't have to come tell us. It was nothing you had to say to us. We was mad at ourselves than we were at what you was gonna say. And I remember one funny moment. Colston dropped the ball. He was so mad. Coach Payton started at him, and then he said, "CJ, go tell him he need to catch the ball," because he started to go to Colston. But I think the Colston's face and body language, nobody ever seen him that mad. So you didn't really know what he was gonna do because he was always quiet. So you didn't know if he was going to snap on everybody or he was just mad at himself. But, I mean, we knew that he was mad at himself, and we knew you put in his area, he's going to pretty much catch the ball.
1: Curtis Johnson, a really good coach and a great friend.
2: That's right.
1: Indeed. About a minute left. So, Drew Brees, just what set him apart? What made him so great? And just your thoughts about him going into the Pro Football Hall of Fame, Robert?
0: His work ethic and his accuracy. Drew wasn't the tallest. So what we did with him after practice was just as good as we did with him during practice. But after practice, a lot of times we worked the top end of the route. And there was no lineman, but you see how he was throwing the ball. So it's like, okay, if I'm in this spot right here, if it's zone or man, I know I'm going to get the ball. And that's the way we operated. Over and over and over. The one thing that he did, if he didn't like how a series went at practice, he would start it over. And every coach they wouldn't say nothing. So we knew that offense was his, and we knew if he didn't like something, either we're not going to do it or we're going to work on it until he like it.
1: What a player.
0: So a lot of times it wasn't Coach Payton. It was him.
1: It was him. Yeah, he would make the adjustments, make the calls, and a special player. And Robert Meacham was one of those special players that helped get him to the Pro Football Hall of Fame. This is an award for everybody that played for the Saints in that era, including Robert Meacham. Robert, listen, we appreciate the time. Appreciate you. Miss you being here, man. But we always pay homage to what you were able to accomplish. And I know everybody feels the same way about Drew going in. You're all part of it, and you should take great pride in that, my friend. God bless you.
0: God bless you.
1: Thank you, Robert. Robert Meacham.
0: Thank you.
1: You bet. Former number one draft pick of the Saints. A believer, I might add, as well.
2: Amen.
1: And a good man.
2: Good man indeed.
1: Appreciate Robert Meacham. Want to remind you, coming up next hour, Pierre Thomas, Jimmy Graham will join us. Still to come, Michael's devotional, but when we return in a moment, we'll have our song of the day, Heaven Bound, here on 106.7 The Ticket.
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0: by you.
1: And bye.
2: There we go. And a sweet by and by, man.
1: It's good stuff.
0: Fun stuff.
1: A lot of fun. Enjoyed it. Hit it again, man. No.
2: Yeah,
1: right. No, we got to move on, but that's a fun song.
2: It's a singable.
1: It?
2: Yeah, it really is. It was a great time. Yeah, we had a blast.
1: Indeed. We're having a lot of fun on the show. We always do.
2: Yep.
1: And we all hope to be heaven bound.
2: Yeah. Don't sing.
1: I just sang four words.
2: Okay. All right. Your heart's right.
1: You don't want me to say?
2: No, I love you. Your heart's right. You're a broadcast. You're called to speak. God called you to speak. And I'd sing.
1: I hear you.
2: I love you.
1: That's another way of saying.
2: I love you.
1: You can't sing. Okay,
2: no, I didn't say
1: you.
2: That. Joyful noise.
1: Make a joyful noise.
2: Yeah, man. My buddy. Lord.
1: We'll keep trying to do that.
2: Hey, I got a good word to follow up on the whole show in just a minute.
1: Well, I'm sure pleased to hear that because that's coming up next. And then our second hour, Countdown to Cantonby, continues with our special guests, Saints Hall of Fame inductee Pierre Thomas and former Saints great tight end Jimmy Graham.
2: All righty.
1: That's all coming up following the timeout and Michael's devotional here on your only all-sports station for the New Orleans market, 106.7.
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3: You know what? We opened up reading those scriptures about heaven. Jesus said, prepare a place. And, of course, we have the heaven-bound song. So what's my job description until all that happens? Out of his mouth, Matthew 28, right near the end of the book of Matthew, he said, go, therefore, make disciples of all nations, baptize them in the name of the Father, the Son, the Holy Spirit, teaching them to observe all things that I have commanded you. That's the good doctrine. And, lo, I want you to know this. Lo, I am with you always, even to the end of the age. So in our walk, in our path, and even in our difficulty, he's promised he will be with us until this is all over. So be encouraged today. You may feel a bit overwhelmed. We're talking training camp all this week and all this month with the Saints. Well, I have a special series called The Coaching Sessions. Sunday at 10, 1317 Butternut Avenue in Metairie. Hope you'll join us. Check us out on Facebook, LifeGate Church Ministries. Ken, it's been a blast, but we got a hot hour coming up right now.
2: It's always fun. 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
3: Yeah, it is.
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3: That's great.
2: And Saints tight end, great Jimmy Graham. What a week it's been. Lance Moore, Mickey Loomis, John Stinchcomb, Teron Armstead, Scott Shanley, Robert Meacham, Pierre and Jimmy to come, and then tomorrow, Devery Henderson and Sean Payton. Stay tuned.
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3: 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Two hometown heroes built tough like the Tulane Green Wave. Training camp started for Tulane a day ago. They're still at it, getting ready. First year under Will Hall and his first spring as the head football coach of the Green Wave. All eyes are on the quarterback competition. Zion Chris Gramellion, Caden Semenza, Trace Johnson, even Dagan Bruno, all in the mix. And you got to figure that Chris Gramellion will be there with Semenza at the end. Running back position really looking good for Tulane. I think that's going to be a real strength of this football team. Jamari McClure leading the way. Maurice Turner still there. You got Jalen Lucas coming in. He can play too. And I think the wide receiver position is a good spot for this football team too. Oliver Mitchell coming in. Garrett Mamahat still around and reliable. And of course, Anthony Brown Stevens and Zachar Lewis are also good players. Ty Thompson, hopefully he's healthy at tight end. Offensive line, not big. Going to be more athletic and move rather than anything else. And the whole defensive side of the ball, I think, is pretty solid. And you know, you look at the secondary, and you got to like most of what you see there. Jack Shinshue, Kevin Adams, Jaheim Johnson, and more. They've got good people there. Tulane picked 4th and 7th by those predicting the American Conference, not getting any respect, despite the fact they've been the team in the conference the last 4 years and getting no votes in the coaches' poll, which is somewhat disrespectful considering the fact that they have been that team in the conference the last 4 years. Got to go on the field and prove it. And I think they have a chance to sustain the success they've had over the past 4 seasons. We certainly hope that that is the case for the Tulane Green Wave. Of course, we always have Tulane Talk on Thursdays coming up at 3 p.m. each and every week. This is a special week because of what's happening on Saturday with Drew Brees.
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3: He remains one of the great stories in franchise history. Undrafted free agent out of Illinois. Had a draft pick in the 4th round of the same position. He was an afterthought. Okay, camp body, it's all good. He had a different idea about that. By the time he was finished, he was inducted into the Saints Hall of Fame in 2018. Just a brilliant one-cut runner, excellent blocker, terrific receiver, master of the screen pass, and much, much more, and a genuinely nice guy.
4: Sure is.
3: Up in the upper Midwest and hanging out with us today before we talk to Jimmy Graham after talking to Robert Meacham last hour. Let's talk to a Saints Hall of Fame inductee and a great guy, Pierre Thomas, who joins us now. Pierre, I hope I got that introduction right, man. Welcome.
5: Thank you. It sounds amazing to me. I mean,
4: Pierre, it sounds like
5: I really appreciate
4: Pierre, it sounds like your mom or your dad wrote it for him, huh, doesn't it?
5: Right? I was about to just say that. I think you must have been speaking to my parents right before that.
3: And we're going to talk about Drew Brees, obviously. But, I mean, look, what I said is accurate. And I think it's a great message. I'm sure you've shared that with a lot of people. Don't let anybody tell you what you can or cannot do. Believe in yourself. You had to believe in yourself to get yourself in a position to get the opportunity. And then the Saints gave you the opportunity. They weren't all about, we're just going to play, you know, the veteran. We're not going to play this guy. We're going to cut him. We're going to play Bush. You know, we're going to play the draft pick, Pittman, and so forth and so on. You disproved that. You had to prove yourself. You did, and they gave you the chance. And when you had the chance, you took total advantage of it.
5: Yeah, I mean, I did what I was supposed to do as a human being in this world and in this life. I feel like everybody should do, you know, should strive for what they want in life. You know, if it's something that you really want, you want to be successful in certain positions or a certain career, you have to do everything you have, you know, it takes to be in that position and to put yourself in that position that you want to be in. And that's basically what I did, you know, and that's the only way I seen for myself to change my life and to change my loved ones around me. I had to do what was necessary and do the right things and also continuously remain humble going through that process and, you know, and give all thanks to, you know, my Lord and Savior, Jesus Christ, and always thanking God for all the opportunities that he puts in my path.
3: Awesome, and amen to that.
4: Yeah,
3: let me share that with you. 1,000%. 8 years with the Saints, of course. I'm just not picturing you in a 49er jersey or in a Washington jersey, okay? I'm just not doing that, buddy.
4: Nope.
3: Okay?
4: Didn't
3: so
4: fit.
3: Forget about that. Perish the thought.
4: It didn't fit.
3: But that said, man, there's so many plays we could point to. And, of course, the screen pass touchdown in the Super Bowl comes to mind. And there's a million plays I could point to. But I'll tell you what, there was no more important play for the Saints than Pierre Thomas's kickoff return in overtime against the Vikings.
4: Right.
3: Because you gave that team plus field position.
4: That's right.
3: Up near the 40-yard line. And all you needed is a field goal to win. That was huge. Bottom line is Pierre Thomas did it in all three phases.
5: Well, you know, during that time, I kind of remember like it was yesterday. I just remember going out there. I think Roby was down at the time. And I'm glad that the coaches believed in me and gave me that opportunity, you know, to go out there and put our teams in the best position as possible. But right before, you know, my name was called and I was told I was going out there to return the kick, I just visualized taking it to the house. That was my goal. That was my mindset. That was my main focus. Nobody was going to take me down. This was my opportunity. This is the time to actually, it's almost something like you would see in the movies where you know, you see that guy who returns it's like fourth and one or whatever, and that guy is just that person you called on to put their team in that position to win and to win a championship or to move forward onto the next level. And that's what I had right there in that moment. I saw the visual, and I believed in God, and I knew he had my back in that position because he put me there. And the coaches called my name, and I went out there and did what I was supposed to do and to help put us in the perfect position to win the game.
3: What's really interesting is in the same sequence, and I know a lot of people that follow the Saints remember this too, and we remember, you know, Devery catching the pass to set up the Hartley field goal, but the fourth and one. I mean, you all have to convert that, and if you don't make it, you're losing, and the Vikings are going to the Super Bowl. And you had to take the punishment. You had to go over the top and just got enough to convert that, and I'm sure you remember that one pretty well.
5: Oh, yeah. I mean, that was just like the kickoff return, and I wanted to add it in. I couldn't just do that by myself. It was a team effort. You know, the special teams is a big part of the game. It changes the game in a lot of different ways. I remember Sean talking about that a lot. You know, we all knew that. You know, special teams can definitely change the game and move it into your favor if you go out there and execute the right way. And that's the same thing for that fourth and one that we had. I mean, a third, was it fourth and one? I can't remember.
3: Yeah, it was fourth and one.
5: Fourth
3: yeah.
5: and one, third and one, yeah. So, yeah, I mean, just that same mindset was, you know, the team is calling on you. This is your chance. This is your opportunity. This is why you're here. This is, you know, the reason why God put you in this position. Go out there and execute like you know you can. You know, believe in yourself. Have the faith and go out there and right. do it. It was a tough battle because, like you said, it was a pile. My guys did a great the O-lineman did a great job up front of right. getting to those guys and stopping them right there and not allowing nobody to get through. I knew I couldn't run out on the outside. I didn't have Reggie Bush speed or, you know, Darren Sproles speed. I knew that wasn't in my bag, but my bag is, you know, to make things happen and be consistent right. and find a way, and that's what I did. I saw a way over top, and right there was I can't remember the defender that was there, but he did a heck of a job of putting his hat placement where he needed to be for his team, you know, and do what he needed to do to get the ball out. It was just who was going to win that battle. I wanted it more, and I held on to that ball because if you see video, I've seen it several times. He put his hat right there on the ball, and it moved. It moved down a little bit, but I got the chance to hold on to it and pull it right back up.
4: Love it.
3: Yeah, it's fourth and
5: position.
3: And I'll let Michael jump in, but it's fourth and one at the Minnesota 41-yard line. And the replay assistant even challenged the first down ruling, if you recall. So we're sitting there, like, biting our fingernails, and the play was upheld. You get the conversion, and then, of course, as I mentioned, the completion to Henderson and then the field goal. So it was that close, and we're converted. Michael?
4: Well, we were all on the edge of our seats. Pierre, Michael Green here. You know, Linda and I had such a wonderful time with you at the Saints Hall of Fame, all the inductions in Biloxi and the different times there, and she came away a big fan. And it's exactly what you said, your warmth and your humility, the way you walked through that experience. You had time for everybody, and you hold a special place in our house. I got three Super Bowl pictures in my office, and one of them is that reach of you going into the end zone there. Well, listen, that's all fine and good, and we love you. We're proud of you. But we Meacham was on with us a little bit earlier, and Meacham alludes to the fact that he probably would have caught more, because we're talking about Drew Brees. He alludes to the fact that he probably would have caught more touchdown passes if you hadn't got some of those screen that he called those little just quick things from Drew to do. And I think he's still a little concerned about that. What do you?
3: Meacham said you stole his catches.
4: That's what he said. He said, I'd have had more.
5: As Meacham knows, we had so many different weapons out there. And that was so hard for us to stop. And, you know, could I? I don't know. You know what I mean? It was a way that, you know, Coach did a great job for all of us to touch the ball. Because when you're trying to coach a team and you got so many weapons, you know, so many players that you can give the ball to and they can do damage to. And Meacham, let's just talk about what Meacham did that season when he saved us crucial times during that season, especially against the one with the Redskins when we were down and he took the ball out of that defender's hand to take it back. Like, Meacham saved us. He saved us that game definitely for us to have the record that we had that year. So Robert Meacham, he had his pool as well, so he has to share some of that glory. But no, I mean, I didn't feel any. It was designed the way we were all able to touch the ball. We had so many weapons. The coaches did a great job of, you know, game planning and getting every player a chance to show their talent and their craft. And, you know, like you said, like we're all talking about, Drew did a great job as our leader to make sure the ball was in the right position for each and every one of us. And we went out there as a unit and just took over the game that year.
3: I want to talk about Drew, but you had the great experience of scoring a touchdown in a Super Bowl.
4: Oh, wow.
3: And speaking of screen passes, the Saints were the best screen pass team in the league. I've said that for years. They were awesome at executing, and it's because the timing was great. Brees waited to the perfect moment, and you had really good offensive linemen. Those two guards, Nix and Evans, were tremendous, okay? And to get out there and pull the way they did, Bushrod did a great job, Stinchcomb, you know, Goody, the whole bunch. Bottom line is you guys executed so well, but your vision on that play, I mentioned earlier, you're such a good one-cut runner, and watching that play over and over again, you know, you make two cuts there that if you don't make, you're not scoring, but your vision was a big part of your game, and when you finally see the end zone in sight and you're going in, that had to feel pretty special.
5: It definitely did. And lifted a lot of weight off my shoulders in my past, and, you know, all the naysayers telling me what I could not do, I can't do, and, you know, me not believing in them and not holding on to any of their words, but having the words in the back of my mind to fuel me, to push me even more, just scoring that touchdown and, you know, being a NFL champion, you know what I mean? That means a whole lot to help put the team in a winning position at that moment. But like I said, it wasn't just me in that position. Like you mentioned, Carl Nix, you know, Jari Evans, Jermon Bushrod, Zach Strief, Jonathan Stinchcomb, John Goody, our entire O-line was
4: great.
5: Amazing entire season, because the time and the timing that they given me and also Drew to throw some of those amazing passes to put him where he needs to be, they need more credit than they deserve, because it all starts up front. None of that would have been possible if it wasn't for those guys up front.
4: We're talking,
5: and as you can see, and not just them, but you also got the receivers and the tight ends who are blocking downfield. Guys are holding on to their positions, and I'm doing my job as a running back. Who, where we, like Deuce would tell you too, and I watched his film. It's the vision for us. We have to make sure our vision is there, and we know how to move through blocks and put defenders on. So it's almost like you're doing math out there, you know, if you want to say geometry and putting certain objects in a certain way to block certain paths, and you got to know your angles and things of that nature. It's just more of reading and communicating with the guys, because you got to know how your guys move and are they quick on their feet, especially with the old linemen. You know what I mean? Those guys are not as shifty as some of us, but you will be surprised how shifty they are being that size, and just putting them in the right spot to make them look good as well. So it's all about teamwork, you know, and being there and putting, and we all put in the same effort.
3: Well, Jari belongs in the,
5: you know, we took over that.
3: Jari belongs in the Pro Football Hall of Fame, and hopefully
4: sure
3: that happens sometime soon.
5: Absolutely.
3: And we're going to talk to you about Drew Brees in a minute, but then I still say the 2011 team was the most talented team, and that that loss to this day stings like crazy in San Francisco, and you didn't even get a chance to watch much of it because you got knocked out in the opening series. I'll never forget that. And that hit that you guys are about to score. Do you remember anything about it?
5: we all talk about that year. A lot of us talk about that year. I know I talked to Sproles still and Lance Moore as well and Courtney Rowe. We all talk about that year, saying that team would, if you try to put that team against 2009 team, we think 2011 team will destroy 2019. 2011 would destroy 2019, but you can't really say it because we did take it all the way in 2009 season. But I will say that team was electrifying. That team was special. And, just unfortunately, things happened during that playoff run, which, I mean, I'm not going to say that, you know, a call shouldn't have been made. What happened, happened. I know this is a game. I know it was a physical game. My head is attached to next to my shoulder, so I can say I led with my shoulders, and you can say he led with his shoulders, whatever, but our heads are right there. I'm surprised things of that nature don't happen all the time, and that's something that we all try to avoid. I know we all say hat placement is important, but we don't know when you're going against a defender where they're putting their hat, because it happens so fast. And yeah, I want to put my hat to the right, but how do I know he's not thinking he's going to put his hat to the left, and we're both putting our hat in the same position? It's like looking in the mirror when you tilt. If you look at it, you know, on the opposite end, it's like that person is tilting their head to the left, and you're tilting your head to the right, and you're putting your heads in the same position. And, I mean, what happened, happened. But I will say this, if I did not get knocked out in that first half, that game would have been totally different. I think we would have went on and won a second Super Bowl.
4: I believe that.
3: I believe that, too. Michael?
4: We're talking to Pierre Thomas. We're getting ready to go to Canton. The story is Drew Brees. On your bookshelf somewhere, you have a football from Drew Brees that went to all the guys that caught touchdowns from him. That's got to be a special keepsake for you, man.
5: Oh, absolutely. And that's the one thing you love about Drew, because he's a giving guy.
4: Tell us more.
5: He's not a selfish guy. He's a giving guy. He's always looking out for each and every one of us. You know, he's always there to talk if we ever need it. He said, my door is always open.
4: Right.
5: Call me at any time. And that just shows you a person like that is a natural-born leader, and that's what he was. You know, he's a guy who will make you laugh, who will have your back. He'll give his shirt off, you know, take his shirt off his back and give it to you. And he'll just be there. He did it for his old linemen several times. He did it for his receivers. He did it for us. He's one of those guys that, you know, you're happy and love to call a brother, you know?
4: Right.
5: And that's what he was for all of us. And just the work that his work ethic out there on the field, you know,
4: he hold himself accountable
5: for mistakes. Go ahead, I'm sorry.
4: You hear that over and over, that work, the example of his work ethic.
5: Yeah. And I mean, when you show that type of example, a lot of guys follow. I mean, look at MJ and how he did a lot for his team, you know? They say he's a tough guy to work with, but that's because he's trying to get the best out of you. And that's the same thing Drew was. You know, he was just trying to get the best out of us, you know, but he did it his own way, and which was special. And that's why, you know, he is being inducted, you know, first time, first ballot. And I mean, it's no surprise there, especially if you know the guy, you played with the guy like we did. you know, it's not a shocking. It's just like, why didn't it happen sooner? You know what I mean? But it was quick than most people usually get put in the Hall of Fame, and it's rightly deserved. I am happy for him. I know his family is happy for him. You know, all of us, as his teammates, his brothers, are very excited and happy for him. I'm sad I can't, you know, attend, but, you know, my love and, you know, my presence is there with him. I'm sure he knows that we're all there with him and all backing him. If we can be there, we would. But, I mean, the guy is just such an amazing person, man. It's more to be said, but, I mean, I just can't express all the words all the time right now, because I know we're going to be short here. But it's just so it's a really blessing and a memory that I will cherish for the rest of my life, to say I got a chance to play and win a Super Bowl with Drew Brees.
4: And you scored a touchdown.
3: And you scored a touchdown. Yeah, in the biggest game.
5: I mean, that's something that,
4: nothing wrong with that.
5: Humble, you know what I mean? I give all the, you know, credit and opportunity to all my, and praise to all my teammates, because, you know, if I couldn't have done it all by myself. I did what I was supposed to do. I played my part. But I also got to give flowers and, you know, the love to my teammates for playing their role and doing their part. And that's with every aspect of the game, every position of the game, offense, defense, and special teams, and coaching as well.
3: Visiting with Pierre Thomas for a couple more minutes. Drew Brees being inducted into the Pro Football Hall of Fame. Hey, Pierre, you wouldn't believe how many people from here, from New Orleans, are going to Canton. I mean, I almost feel sorry for the other inductees.
4: Right.
3: It's incredible.
4: Who's going to cheer for them?
3: The people that are going, there's no question Brees is going to have the biggest following.
5: Oh, I definitely can believe it, because the Who Dat Nation, I mean, they show who they are. And I already told them several times, they are one of the biggest fan groups that, I mean, I've never seen anybody that compares to them. And they're everywhere. They're everywhere across the country, and they show their love for the black and gold. They all say, and just like you mentioned earlier, that you can't see me in the Washington Redskins uniform or the San Francisco uniform. I'm telling you right now, I still bleed black and gold.
3: I understand that. Last thing, and
5: I'm appreciative of those other teams, but I bleed black and gold.
3: Before we let you get away, last thing we'll let you go, and that is Sean Payton. He meant a lot to your career. He meant everything to Drew's career. He's Drew's presenter. Couldn't have been a more perfect choice, correct?
5: Oh, absolutely. Absolutely. Sean is a remarkable, tremendous, amazing coach. I think he's a genius at the game. And he's a guy who's willing to give anybody opportunity.
3: He gave it to you.
5: Yep, I remember that. I was told that they got my name out of the janitor's closet during the draft. And you know what? That's all I needed. You know, just give me that opportunity. I don't care where you have my name, but now I'm about to show you my name should be on the top of that board. But you know what I mean? That's my job to do. But I'm just glad and blessed that he did give me that opportunity. And just not just only that, it's just the way he taught us as young men
4: in the game. Hey, I'm chewing juicy food.
3: One of my favorite all-time players, but one of my favorite people is Pierre Thomas.
4: You got it.
3: Hall of Famer Pierre Thomas. Pierre, thank you for the time.
4: Love it.
3: Appreciate you, and God bless you, buddy.
4: Love you, man.
5: Thank you, guys. I appreciate it.
3: You got it. Pierre Thomas. Brief timeout. Back in a moment. Jimmy Graham joins us here on 106.7 The Ticket.
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1: Great visiting with Pierre Thomas. It's been a blast all week long visiting with Mickey Loomis and Lance Moore and John Stinchcomb, Teron Armstead, Scott Shanley, Pierre Thomas. 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And right now we visit with a guy that Coach Payton brought in, pretty smart investment in the third round. Turned out to be the best tight end in the NFL when he was here in New Orleans. Over the course of five seasons to start his career and appropriately ended his career here in New Orleans in 2023 as he spanned 13 years of brilliant career in the league. And he is, of course, one of the guys that Drew Brees absolutely loved throwing the ball to for many reasons, not the least of which he was tall, he could jump, he could catch, and he could score. Other than that, how's your day going? It's great to welcome former Saints great tight end Jimmy Graham to the show. Jimmy, listen, thank you. We appreciate the time and try to give you the right intro, my friend.
2: Oh, no. First, thank you for the intro. And obviously, thank you for letting me on today.
1: It's our pleasure. And listen, first and foremost, your time in New Orleans, it was special. I mean, you developed a relationship with the fans. I mean, you had 50 touchdowns in 5 years to start your career. But then I thought the outpouring of love when you came back in 2023 was special. People were calling for you. They wanted you on the field more. I guess Dennis Allen didn't get the memo, right? You caught 4 touchdown passes that year. But that was a great way to end your career, and you then understood just how special you were to the people here.
2: Yeah, I mean, that whole process for me was so special. You know, I always tell people that, you know, I came into New Orleans as a boy, but surely turned into a man there. And the city had a big impact on me, had a big impact, even after football with, you know, all the philanthropy and everything that we have going on. But truly, New Orleans is such a special place to me. It's a second home, and the people

0: a big part of that. Drew Brees, Sean Payton. You know, that's what really makes him special. And it's how, like, our relationship and what he is much bigger than football. You know, Drew believed in me before a lot of people did. And when I came to New Orleans, he didn't care where I came from. And he didn't care that I was still trying to understand the basics of the game. You know, he accepted nothing less than excellent, but his way to go about that was so unique. You know, there was no yelling, there was no cussing, there was no screaming. You know, it was constant work, but it was constant, you know, reinforcing how good I could be if I would put in the work and when I put in the work. And, you know, truly he was rewarding me, you know, on the field as well, because, you know, he knew that he was leading by the way he worked and all of us were following. And if you're willing to follow him, he was going to reward you in the game at a big moment.
1: Jimmy, Michael Green here. We met at the Hall of Fame and all of that great things that day when you introduced Drew. We'll talk about that a little bit later. But was there a point? Of course, you know, here's we all see, and you did a lot to enhance the reputation of Sean Payton as being a mad scientist, thinking, "Hey, I got this guy that's this tall, and we're going to try these things." Was there a point where it was just like it clicked with you and with Drew and with Sean, the whole thing, or was it more of a gradual type thing? Because we all saw it, and we saw it happening, and we saw it getting bigger in front of our eyes. Was there one point that sticks out to you?
0: Yeah, you know, I mean, I think it was first their belief in me before I even had it, or really before anybody had seen anything. You know, it was our last game of my rookie season, and you know, we're in Atlanta and we need that win to go to the playoffs, and you know, we're on the 5-yard line, I believe, and it's kind of the last play of the drive. We need the touchdown, and Sean calls timeout. We get to the sideline, and Drew says, well, Sean asks Drew, you know, what do you want to do? And he says, I want to throw it to the big kid. And so I'm looking around at, you know, Jeremy Shockey, Reggie Bush, Robert Meacham, Lance Moore,
2: Devery Anderson. Colton,
0: and I'm, yeah, and Devery. And I'm looking like, well, who's the biggest, you know, and everybody starts looking at me. And then going into that offseason, you know, really the transition there too. Jeremy Shockey, right before we left town, he went and took me to dinner, and I had no idea, but he basically said, listen, this is going to be your team moving forward. And he really sat me down.
1: Oh, that was cool.
0: For me to understand. Yeah, yeah. And especially, you know, Jeremy Shockey just recently did a podcast, and I love that, you know, he went back and, you know, kind of spoke his mind on some things. He's such a unique individual, but really our connection to the U and what he was able to, you know, really talk to me about, especially at that dinner, was, hey, listen, this is going to be your team moving forward, and this is what's going to be expected of you. You know, like, I've set the bar high, and it's your turn to set it higher. And then, you know, going to the offseason, we had a lockout, so we had no offseason training for what's going to be my first starting season. I'm still trying to learn the game. And that's when Drew put together a couple camps for us, you know, and you know, that's who he is. You know, he's going to make sure we're getting the work in. He's going to make sure that no matter what, he facilitates that, because he's got such massive goals and he wants to make sure we're prepared.
2: Jimmy Graham, our special guest. It's our Countdown to Canton series. Drew Brees being inducted into the Pro Football Hall of Fame. And we've talked about this with all the guys, but you have to feel good about it. It's not you going in, but it's your teammate that had so much to do with your career. You have to feel like you have a part of this. You have a piece of this, don't you?
0: You know, I think we all do. And I think we all do, because Drew Brees has always let us know that. You know, his, you know, obviously everybody knows his stats and everybody knows, you know, what he did in the league. But truly, you know, playing with him, you know, and really working with him in the offseason, you know, he always made sure that, you know, he thanked you for anything that you did, you know, showing up to work or anything. You know, I remember when I was young and you know, we ended up scoring a touchdown. I think the ball was, you know, maybe a little low. You know, he was under duress, and I go down and get it and score a touchdown. And on the sideline, he runs up to me and he's apologizing for the placement of the throw. You know, I don't know many quarterbacks ever that would apologize for a complete pass for a touchdown, because it wasn't in the spot he was trying to put it, that he knows I like it. Now, you know, so that's just who he was. And, you know, for, I think all of us at New Orleans, who really understand, and want people to realize how amazing.

0: being he was and is as a human being. One on the field, you know, there truly in my mind, there has not been one that is more accurate and understands the game more.
1: Right.
0: I cannot tell you how insane our playbook was. You know, a Sean Payton offense by far, you know, I remember at one point I was in, I think, five offenses in 4 years, and there was not one that was even close to as complex and as difficult to intake, you know, especially me, you know, playing Z, playing X, playing Y, playing F. You know, I would move in and out of positions quite a bit. And, you know, what you have to know, it's just so dense, you know. And so I think for all of us, this is a massive celebration about what we already knew, about what the city of New Orleans has seen and knew for so long. But, you know, now the full, you know, NFL gets to go back and look at, you know, all that he did for the NFL, all that he did for New Orleans, and, you know, how special of a player he always was.
1: Jimmy, we've seen the video of the phone call that he made to Sean Payton, and an unusual level of emotion we're not used to seeing from Sean Payton. A lot of people don't realize Drew made another phone call a few years earlier, and you were on the other end of that line about the Saints Hall of Fame. What was that like?
0: You know, for me, you know, obviously emotional, but also, you know, the question, are you sure of me, you know?
1: Right.
0: That's what's amazing about him is, you know, he was able to create so many careers. You know, he had so many special moments with so many guys. You know, a big mentor for me when I first got on the team as well, like Marcus Colson. Another player that, you know, I believe the historians of the NFL, you know, haven't quite understood, you know, his brilliance, you know, 1,000 yards, the first 10 seasons of his career, how unbelievable that is. But, you know, he had so many guys, and for him to call and for me to get that opportunity, you know, is truly special because, you know, in my own mind, you know, I believe that we had one of the greatest connections ever, you know, and I believe if we would have continued that run, it would have been historic in every way. So for me, I had a big speech for that Saints Hall of Fame induction. I ended up dropping it and just speaking from the heart through tears. And you know, he kind of did the same back at me. So, you know, that just goes to show he is a true brother for life. And I'm blessed to have him in my life each and every day.
2: Well, stay tuned because, you know, maybe, I don't know, some guy that wore 80 or so becomes eligible for that Saints Hall of Fame here in another year or two.
1: You never know.
2: You never know what's going to happen.
1: Yeah.
2: Since I run it, you know, you never know. Stay tuned. It's all good. And what's interesting, Jimmy, is you played with Drew. We were all kind of shocked at the trade and disappointed. You play with Russell Wilson, a Super Bowl champion. You play with a guy named Aaron Rodgers. Just a pretty good smorgasbord of quarterbacks there. Not too shabby.
1: Yeah.
2: So, and you played with Breeze. Where do you put Breeze? You knew this was coming, right? And when you talk about that hierarchy of quarterbacks, you play with some pretty good ones, right?
0: Yeah. You know, I mean, I was definitely blessed in the quarterback position, that's for sure. And obviously all three of them are incredible quarterbacks. You know, Aaron, it's unbelievable, you know, how he throws the ball, truly. You know, I mean, I think Tom Brady recently said, you know, there's nobody who tosses it better than him as far as, you know, the movement and the accuracy down the field and just how he flicks his wrist. You know, but Drew, his accuracy, but really, I think his greatness it's not only on Sundays. You know, he built that through countless hours. I've never seen somebody who is more prepared, more disciplined. His leadership, his consistency, watching him work, I think, changed the approach of all of our careers for everyone who played with him. The way that he led, you know, I think that's what makes him stand out so much. And, you know, if he ever had the ball, it didn't matter what the circumstance was. I think everybody on the other side of the field was worried.
1: We were talking at the Saints Hall of Fame induction of Drew when you were there. You flew your plane down to be a part of that. Any chance you might be flying to Canton this weekend?
0: Yes. I'm actually after this call, I'm going to call the airport and, you know, let them know to fill the plane up. So I'll be flying myself direct into a small airport because they got cheaper fuel. And I think David
2: Good
0: Thomas
2: idea.
0: Might pick me up on his way to the hotel.
2: David Thomas, there you go. I like it. It's amazing. It's almost like the last person out of the New Orleans area turned the lights off.
1: Really?
2: I said this before talking to Pierre earlier.
1: Yeah, everybody's there.
2: This hour and talking to Meacham last hour. It's like, look, you won't believe the number of people that are going from here. And I said it before, I'll say it again. I almost feel sorry for the other inductees because they're going to be dwarfed by the number of people there to support Breeze, including coaches. I mean, Peyton is presenting him. He's in the middle of training camp with
1: team.
2: A rival team.
1: Yep, right.
2: You know, Streif's planning on being there. He's working with that team. Dennis Allen and Dan Ruchard with the Bears, they're going to Canton. They're leaving their team to do it. Aside from all the teammates and former players, it's remarkable the number of people that are going to support him.
0: Yeah, you know, I mean, this isn't just a Hall of Fame induction. You know, this is a new Orleans Saints reunion. You know, this is basically a mini Mardi Gras that's going to be happening up in Ohio, and each and every one of us have been texting each other. You know, I'm really looking forward to just catching up with everybody. You know, seeing the wives, you know, seeing some of the kids and just seeing, you know, where life has taken everybody and get that major catch up. But, you know, truly, it's going to be very one-sided. And I think everybody understands that, you know, this is basically a New Orleans Saints reunion.
2: It's remarkable. The only thing that would have been more perfect is if the Saints were playing in the Hall of Fame game at Tom Benson Stadium. But they chose not to do that. So that's okay. We forgive the NFL, although maybe we won't. It's okay. But Jimmy Graham with us for a couple of more minutes. And everybody's talked about what set Breeze apart. You mentioned the accuracy, but others have mentioned the leadership, the anticipation, the devotion to duty and how dedicated he was, and the determination to win, the ultimate competitor. I guess all those things are applicable. Is that the way you see it as well with Breeze?
0: Yeah, you know, by far. You know, everything about him is one. Nothing's fake. It's all pure. You know, he's going to be respected the most for his Hall of Fame career that everybody sees. But it's truly, you know, the husband, the father, the teammate, the leader that he has always been. You know, me spending many Thanksgivings sitting in between both of his sons and watching the type of father that he is. You know, it's me even on other teams at, you know, it would be 8 or 9 o'clock at night. And I know it was probably 11 o'clock in New Orleans, but he's sitting in the tight end room watching film, sending me cut ups of things we had done in the past as he's preparing for the next game this season. You know, there isn't, in my opinion, there is no one that I ever played with that sacrificed and gave so much to be prepared on a Sunday. You know, and I can't tell you, you know, I was talking the other day, and I think about 50% of the completions that me and him had together, I couldn't even see him. Literally I would, you know, like, let's say like a slant route, or even a basic, you know, I would make my cut and look inside, and all I see is just big human beings. And then sure enough, underneath somebody's arm or, you know, right by their helmet, the ball would come flying out right into my hands. You know, his ability to blindly trust us, to blindly understand exactly who we were. I don't think people realize we ran, like when I went back for my last year, everybody kept talking about, you know, all the tells from all our trainers, because that's what's amazing about the New Orleans Saints. They're truly a family. If you really go up to the second and third floor, you know, and you look at the marketing team, you look at the ticketing team, these are still the same people that have been there since I, or even before me, right?
1: Oh, yeah.
0: You know, Gail Benson keeps, you know, she sees her staff, she sees the people that work in that building as family as they're building, you know, yet again another special run with a special team. So, you know, it's so interesting, you know, just everything together was just a perfect storm, and I was truly blessed to be a part of it.
2: You're a big part of it, and stay tuned. You will be in the future, I do believe.
1: I think so.
2: I'm just speaking out loud. So, and Jimmy Graham, we deeply appreciate the time. Appreciate you, the class that you exude.
1: That's right.
2: Safe flight. Enjoy Canton.
1: God bless.
2: And have fun. And make sure that, you know, Breeze throws you one while he's there with his left hand, since he can't throw with his right arm anymore. It's all good.
0: Yeah, well, I mean, I'm pretty sure it'll still be accurate, man. That's just weird. So thank you guys for, you know,
2: appreciate.
0: Thank you guys for having me on. And then again, you know, can't wait to get to Cannes to have this New Orleans reunion for Drew.
2: Awesome. Thank you, Jimmy.
0: Yes, sir. Thank you, guys.
2: Jimmy Graham, back in just a moment here on 106.7 The Ticket.
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2: That's
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2: You don't think?
1: I love wearing New Orleans tuxedos, but on a show.
2: Okay.
1: I'm not going to go there. Okay.
2: But orange and light blue.
1: I might go for that. It's all good.
2: It's been done.
1: All right. So, Saints training camp today. The story continues. Barry and Brown.
2: He's something.
1: Every day, play after play. Throw and catch maybe of the camp from Spencer Rattler to Brown. Rattler on the move, perfect throw. Rattler's had a good camp.
2: He really has.
1: Rattler is showing he can play in the league. B, somebody might be interested because he can start in the league probably. But Tyler Shuck's the man here. Shuck's going to be fine. He has to be very good.
2: He's comported himself so well. He's a fine young man. It's been fun to watch.
1: The team guy.
2: Spencer Rattler.
1: The team guy, and he has a chance to be good. And they have Zach Wilson as an insurance policy, so stay tuned. If there's value, you never know. That said, it's comfort having Rattler here if you need him, right?
2: He's great.
1: So that part is also true. It's 504-438-1067. Talk and text line at 504-438-1067. One more segment to go. We'll have our closing comments for a Thursday afternoon when we continue with more of All Access here on your only all-sports station for the greater New Orleans market. 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

0: 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The Ticket.
1: Just time to thank Michael. 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
2: 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Hug the wife and the babies.
1: Look forward to it. And also, to remind you to stay tuned, Eric Asher Inside New Orleans coming up next. More of Countdown to Canton with him. Also, Jude Young, Ticket Tonight, 6 to 7. More of Countdown to Canton with Jude. And tomorrow, we're back at you from 2 to 4. More of Countdown to Canton with our special guests, Devery Henderson and Sean Payton. Look forward to that. Thanks to Rudy Dixon for a job well done for producing. And thanks to all of our folks at our luncheon today. We deeply appreciate you and look forward to another great year of high school football. Once again, we thank you all for joining us this afternoon. And as always, we remind you it's imperative to be a good sport. God bless you one and all. We are rounding third, and we are heading home. So long.
3: 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All Access was also presented by the All-State Sugar Bowl, representing the best of amateur athletics. All Access was also brought to you by Lamarck Ford and Lamarck Lincoln in Kenner, Bergeron Automotive in Metairie, by Lifegate Church in Metairie, by Premier Automotive, with locations throughout the New Orleans area, John Curtis Christian School in River Ridge, Life Resources Ministries, Francesca by Katie's in Lakeview, Game On Social Hub in Kenner, by the New Orleans Bowl. 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

Orleans. It's time for the man who tells it like it is. You want a bitch? He's got him. You want information? He's got it. You want a host who is New Orleans? You found him. Eric Asher and Inside New Orleans.

0: 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Great job by both guys. Did a lot on Drew Brees today. Then we broke down LSU Saints and Tulane. Hope you get a chance to check out the program. Set your DVR. You'll never miss the show. On our program today, Gary Smith will join us. Double duty today at 4:15. As always, talking Tulane. Ross Jackson, Locked on Saints podcast at 4:40, talking Saints. Ali Cassell will join us at 5:15, getting the update on what's happening with your Pelicans. And then we'll finish with Mike Neighbors, who is a media member, was here in New Orleans for a while, and he did an interview with Drew Brees every single week. So we're going to talk to Mike Neighbors as part of our countdown to Canton look back at what's happening with Drew Brees. That segment, that'll be Mike Neighbors today. Looking forward to having Mike on the show. He's going to have some great stories about Drew, and of course his opportunity to interview him on a weekly basis. Who wouldn't want to do that? I mean, come on. So Mike's going to join us on the program at 5:40 this afternoon. Today's program is brought to you by our friends at the Oceana family of restaurants, Oceana Grill, Mambo's, Old New Orleans Cookery, Bobby Bear's Cajun Cannon Restaurant. Looking for live music on Bourbon Street, the Tipsy Trumpet and High Knot Bar. They have a sit-down menu for you that you can enjoy, cocktails that are outstanding, great beer selection, and live New Orleans music for you from open to close. If you're going down to Bourbon Street and you're looking for live music, man, drop on in the Tipsy Trumpet and High Knot Bar. Check out the music. Sit down. Have yourself a meal, cocktail. It's the Tipsy Trump, the High Knot Bar. Again, live music on Bourbon Street. And, of course, when you want to talk about our friends over at the Oceana Family of Restaurants, the newest member of the Oceana Family of Restaurants, the 762 Coffee and Cocktails. 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First of all, got to tell you, again, as you walk in the restaurant, they have these beautiful picture windows that overlook Bourbon Street. Look, you don't want to get in the craziness of Bourbon Street. You want to sit there and do some people watching. It is a perfect people watching spot. As you go to the back of the restaurant, there's a bar there fully stocked for you. All the libations you need, all the libations you want on a pilgrimage to the French Quarter. But also that authentic French Quarter courtyard, beautiful by day, spectacular by night, toward the back of the restaurant. That's a great spot to have your next event. Get together with friends or family, have a few cocktails. Man, I'm telling you, outstanding. Go to the second and third floor, take the stairwell, and of course, take a photo of the stairwell while you're there. Again, post it on your social media platforms. It is a tradition at Old New Orleans Cookery. Two Bourbon Street balconies that are on the second and third floors are joined by these incredible rooms. I mean, these large rooms, hardwood floor, high ceilings, bar toward the back of the room, private restroom, and of course they can utilize that for your next event. Having your next event, reach out to my friends at Old New Orleans Cookery. 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That's 205 Bourbon Street. 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Again, Old New Orleans Cookery, part of the Oceana family of restaurants and bars. All right, just some quick notes for you. And first of all, again, Gary Smith coming up in a couple minutes. Tulane will start hitting tomorrow. They'll go in pads. Unlike LSU and the Saints, there's a ramp-up period that's going on, but it doesn't seem like it, again, is a long ramp-up period, as we've seen with Lane Kiffin, who won't put his team in pads until next week. And, of course, the Saints, because of the heat here in New Orleans, they've learned very, very quickly that they have to have a ramp-up period for the entire team. And, they've done that in the pads right now. So, again, we'll talk to Ross Jackson about what he saw today when it comes to the when it comes to the Saints. Today we will not cover LSU as we normally do on a Thursday, but we will pick that up again somewhat tomorrow. Look, it is breeze week, okay? And I'm going to tell you right now, I'm just going to be honest with you, from this afternoon at 5:40, and then the plan is all the way through tomorrow's show, that, again, it's going to be almost entirely breeze. If something comes up with LSU or Tulane, I promise you we will cover it. But this is a celebration of New Orleans, man. It's a celebration of the greatest player in the history of the New Orleans Saints. And again, as we discussed on the TV show today, that some can say the greatest athlete in the history of New Orleans. And look, you want to go back to New Orleans athletes and go back again from the beginning of, again, when this city was founded. And I'm telling you right now, some incredible athletes that either, again, were born and raised here and went on to play professional sports or collegiate sports. Some great high school athletes that again, maybe never played, on the pro or collegiate level. You've got, obviously, again, some of the greatest professionals that have ever played the game when it comes to, again, football and professional basketball here in New Orleans with Pistol Pete Maravich. We go right down the lineage of the New Orleans Saints, the players that they've had, the collegians that have played at Tulane, and some great ones over the years that could be looked at as some of the greatest athletes in the history of this city. It's hard-pressed to be able to look past Drew Brees and not think, again, that he is number one on that list, especially with everything he's done on the field, the championship, obviously, the records that he holds or broke in the NFL. And then, of course, as a sidebar, what he did in, again, lifting up this city, lifting up this region in the aftermath of the largest man-made disaster in the history of this country, the failure of the federal levee systems, and, of course, the total screw-up by the Corps of Engineers, that put our city underwater. He came in and he made it a passion, a vocation for himself to get this city back. And I said, as I said on the TV show today, we were blessed with some great ambassadors. When you talk about Chris Paul with the Hornets back then, and then also Brees being ambassador for this city in the aftermath of the largest man-made disaster in the history of this country. So, yeah, I would say that Drew Brees has got to be on that list, and most would put him number one. I would guess I would have to put him number one as well. Gary Smith Jones is on the program from NOLA.com. Does a fantastic job covering Tulane, but I tell you every week, because it is gospel. You can put Gary on any beat out there. It doesn't matter what it is. He can talk every sport. And again, is with us each and every Thursday. Today he did the television show with us. Special thanks to Gary Double Dipping today. Gary, welcome to the program.
1: Thanks for having me on.
0: Always good. Hey, Gary, before we get started, tell the folks about NOLA.com, what you got coming up, how folks can follow you on social media. We'll dive right into it.
1: Sure. NOLA.com got coming up. Just lots of content with Tulane. Starting practice yesterday. I already have a story up on the Fab Foursome that didn't practice in the spring. They're back in Tulane's lineup. If people want to go back and check my Sunday feature on the position by position to get really ramped up for what Tulane's doing at spring practice, I analyzed every position. That apparently brought us more new subscribers to NOLA.com than any Tulane story that's been written. So go check that out on NOLA.com if you haven't seen that. And Going to have a feature on Tulane center John Bach that's going to appear later on this evening. I've had a really busy day, like you said, doing a TV show, some other stuff. So I haven't even started that one, but it should be up sometime this evening.
0: The man started with practice this morning, dealing with all that, then the show, now this. And so he's had a very, very busy day. Hey, Gary, before we get started, and we talked about it previously on the TV show, give you a couple minutes just to talk about Drew Brees, his legacy here in New Orleans, and, of course, the first ballot Hall of Famer for the New Orleans Saints.
1: Oh, yeah. Yeah, I mean, in my mind, he's definitely the greatest athlete in the history of New Orleans. You know, yeah, I was a pretty dominant four-square player at Episcopal Camp I'm just joking there. Drew Brees did it all. He set records year after year. He won championships. He won the Super Bowl. And like you mentioned, the social significance in coming in right after Katrina and restoring the city's faith in itself and love affair with the Saints and just belief and everything. To me, Drew Brees has to be number one, and to me, it's pretty clear cut.
0: Yeah, it certainly appears so. And I mean, as I mentioned, some great athletes going back to the high school days, college. So again, Tulane athletes that you could put up there as well. But nobody has done more for this city on and off the field than Drew Brees. And of course, his accomplishments are second to none when you talk about bringing a Super Bowl championship back to New Orleans.
1: Yeah, and just the way he did it, and like I said on the TV show, to me, his unerring accuracy just. Every time you watch Drew Brees highlights, you just see him throwing one dime after the other to receivers that are covered, but he finds a way to throw them open, and that's how he got a lot of his big plays, throwing it in the one spot that would allow them to get to a break away from the secondary after they caught it. Time after time, he did everything well. Most people talk about the way he processed, but they've never seen anybody who processed like that. But you could process really well, but if you can't throw the ball exactly where you want to, the processing isn't going to get the job done totally. And he had both aspects, and that just unbelievable, unerring accuracy is what I will remember the most about Drew Brees on the field.
0: No doubt about it. Gary, let's talk a little bit about Tulane. Tulane, again, practicing their last 2 days. They'll be in pads tomorrow. You've had the chance to talk to Will Hall over the last 2 days. You've had a chance to see these guys again in fall camp and a little bit again in spring as well. Just your overall feeling going into this season now, because look, Gary, you and I talked about it. Nationally, Tulane is being overlooked.
1: Mm-hmm. Yeah, no doubt. I'll put it simply. It's a quietly confident bunch. Where we do interviews after practice every day is actually the offensive line meeting room, and they've got plastered on the door there all the low ratings of their unit in particular at Tulane, where Phil Steele has them like 113th out of 138 FBS teams, where Athlon's magazine has them the 8th best out of 14 in the American Conference, and some other negative comments about them. And that kind of typifies the whole team. It's not, you know, they don't talk about it that much unless we bring it up, but it's absolutely a factor because they believe they're a championship caliber team. They believe they're going to be better than they were last year with the amount of returning players they have on defense in particular. And it just from every aspect, like through 2 days, look, it hasn't been quite as hot at Tulane practice because they're going at 7:45 in the morning to beat the heat, and we haven't had the really totally brutal days so far, but I haven't seen a single player cramping up after 2 days. That's a credit to the strength and conditioning staff. Player after player talks about how they did a tremendous job with them this summer. They've gotten faster. There's a huge emphasis on preventing soft tissue injuries. They just every aspect of the program, the players and coaches are extremely confident. And that just goes that's counter to the national perception for sure, where Tulane was picked as low as 7th in one preseason media poll for the American Conference. These guys totally expect it. Nothing is given. It's never easy to get to a conference championship game, but these guys totally expect that they're going to be back there for the 5th straight season.
0: I think you asked Will Hall about those preseason polls today. What do you have to say?
1: Yeah, he said the same thing. Like you said, no coach is going to talk about it a lot because that doesn't actually matter once you get on the field. He certainly talked about they need to improve a lot, like every team does after a couple of practices. But no, he just says he loves his team. He talks about how they didn't get a lot of guys in the transfer portal, but the guys they got, fit perfectly, and they think they're going to play a huge role on this team because they didn't need to do a ton of work in the portal because they've got, well, I think 68 scholarship players returning on the roster. He really likes his team, and he says in every interview he talks about it's player led, and that's how you keep success. He's the third coach in this span. Obviously, Willie Fritz built the program up. He left. John Summerall inherited it. Did a great job, and Bohol believes that the players lead this thing. Now they get to the championship game. They know what it takes. They learn from the people in front of them, and then they teach the guys coming behind them. And he talks about that as much as anything else. That the coaches. When a coach has to lead a team, sometimes that doesn't work out. You got to have the players themselves, and he feels like he does on every level.
0: I don't think there's a lot of questions on this team, with the exception of quarterback. I got to be honest with you. We've discussed it over and over again. Mm-hmm. Maybe the rest of the media in the country didn't get the memo about the 68 scholarship players coming back off a team that has been a championship team the last few years. But at the same time, to me, that plays right into Tulane's, again, hands going forward, because that is a motivation factor for this team all season long, especially if they do what they're expected to do here in New Orleans, which, again, is challenged for another American championship.
1: Yeah, I mean, again, we're talking about a team that is 31-5 in the American Conference in the last 4 years, 29-3 in the regular season in those games. And again, in a lot of ways, again, this team really has fewer question marks going into this season than it did last season when Jake Retzlaff fell into their lap right before the season. But last year, they lost all their wide receivers from the year before, their productive wide receivers. They didn't know who the heck their running back was going to be. Jamari McClure emerged late in the season to answer that question definitively. The wide receivers learned on the job. A lot of them are back this year, and they're just in a much better place in almost every position. So you're right. It really is. It comes down to quarterback. Obviously, they don't have a Jake Retzlaff this year, but they believe. They believe in the guys they have. They believe in Zion Chris Gramillion, and I think the Houston transfer is most likely going to win the four-way battle for the starting job. That also includes Caden Samanza and true freshman Trace Johnson, who's the best pure passer on the team, and Dagan Bruno, the former Curtis quarterback. I agree. I mean, if they get really poor quarterback play, obviously they're not going to get to the championship game. That's the reality. But they're pretty confident with the guys they have around these quarterbacks and the experience they've gained. Again, they're not totally. They're actually fairly experienced compared to a lot of teams. I mean, Zion Chris Gramillion has started 14 games, 7 at Louisiana Lafayette and 7 in Houston. Caden Samanza started all 12, 3 games as a true freshman at Ball State, and 12 all 12 games when he had a really good year statistically in his second year there. So it's not like they're bereft of experience on this roster going into the season. At that position. So yeah, as long as they get credible quarterback play there, I really like the makeup of this roster.
0: And the team that likes the makeup of the coaching staff as well. You were mentioning Taylor Polk again being elevated defensive coordinator. What he's done and able to hold on to his defense. Obviously, Russ Callaway is now again a new hire as the offensive coordinator. But Will Hall will have his fingerprints all over that. But that goes a long way as well, right, Gary?
1: Yeah, totally. I mean, Dixon Agoo, who was leading the team in tackles after 4 games last year, and then tore his patella tendon, came in and talked to us for the first time since he got injured this week. He's back to he was actually cleared at the very end of spring, but they didn't let him do anything because they didn't want to be stupid. And he's 100% now. And he openly said that if Will Hall hadn't gotten the job and if he hadn't promoted Taylor Polk to defensive coordinator, almost all of these starting defensive players would have left. They would have hit the transfer portal because there was definitely a demand for them. I mean, Jack Chienchu, safety, he was the MVP of the defensive MVP of the conference championship game against North Texas. He would have been gone. Dixon Agoo would have been gone. Chris Rogers, who's probably the best NFL prospect on the defense, a sideline to sideline defender who did an incredible job after replacing Dixon Agoo last year. He would have been gone. They love Taylor Polk. He's one of the youngest, if not the youngest, defensive coordinators in the country, but they believe that he's totally ready for the job, and they'll run through a brick wall for them. And that continuity, again, mm-hmm. It's not just the players returning, it's the coaches returning, and like you said, new offensive coordinator, but it's Will Hall's offense, so the players right. know what they're getting on that side of the ball. Same wide receivers coach, same running backs, a lot of the same people. That all of that breeds the confidence that this team is clearly has at the moment.
0: And we know the importance of the quarterback position, but when you look at the entirety of the team and what they're bringing back and the continuity within the coaching staff, it is mind-blowing to think that people think that Tulane is going to be down like they are. And these are people outside of Louisiana, probably, again, some of those media members within the American who maybe didn't do their homework. Mm-hmm. Maybe you can talk about the kicking specialist that you might have a little question mark about, because, again, their top guys moved on, but that's it.
1: Yeah, right. And even then, now punting is a concern. I'll say that. Look, the walk-on is back. He's probably the leading candidate to get the job. They signed a freshman who's competing with him for the starting job, and Brooks Moore. But that is a bit of a concern. I'm not worried about the place kicking at all. Jackson Corville is going to be the kicker. He did a tremendous job at Ball State for 2 years. His sophomore year at Ball State, when he played with Caden Simonza, he had 3 field goals of over 50 yards. So I don't see any concern at that spot. Punting is a concern, but again, it's not a big enough concern that you're taking a team that's finished first and second in the conference in the regular season the last 4 years, 7th place in the preseason poll. It makes no sense to me.
0: Yeah, it makes no sense to me either. Gary, one more time before we let you go, again, thank you for jumping on TV show as well today. Tell the folks about what you're writing about and how folks can follow you on social media.
1: I have a feature coming up later today on Tulane center John Bach. An example, the offensive line, it's definitely some question marks on the line because they don't have a single returning starter who played at that position for Tulane last year. But John Bach had won the starting job at right guard in preseason last year, and then in the last scrimmage, he tore his plantar fascia and ended up taking a redshirt year. He had plenty of starts early in his career at Florida International. He's got a lot of experience, and he pointed out he understands why people don't understand that the offensive line is going to be good, but he's worked with these guys, and he says they're way better than people on the outside think. These people haven't seen them play that much to this point. So people can look forward to that story later tonight. And again, like you mentioned, the pads go on tomorrow. I haven't done really a lot in my stories. I haven't really focused on what was going on in practice that much because it doesn't really matter that much when there are no pads on.
0: Right.
1: But
0: yes,
1: look for people can

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We'll be right back with Ross Jackson, Locked on Saints podcast. I'm Eric Asher. 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

0: Welcome back to Inside New Orleans. Eric Asher with you until 6. Ticket Tonight with Jude Young follows this program right here on 106.7 The Ticket. 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You'll never miss a play. What are you waiting for? Football season starts tonight with, again, the Hall of Fame game. 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Bobby Bear's Cajun Cannon Restaurant. So good. Yeah, you're right. All right, joining us on our program now is our good friend Ross Jackson. Of course, Ross involved with a lot of stuff. Locked On Saints podcast is a must listen to. Check out all his written work at LouisianaSports.net. You can also catch him on the Squad Show on the internet. But also, folks, the Ultimate New Orleans Sports Show is part of the WLTV Plus lineup, and he's a contributor to WLTV as well. And we are lucky to have him every Thursday on our program. Ross, welcome to the show.
1: Hey, buddy, I'm doing great. Thanks for having me on. How are you today?
0: I'm doing good, my man. How are you doing in that heat for these last few days?
1: Oh, I'm great. I'm built for this heat. I'm all good. You
0: and I am not.
1: 20 pounds wet. You know, I'm just trying not to get blown away on the sideline. That's it. Every time there's a gust of wind, I'm holding on to something.
0: Right. Well, lucky you, my friend, because if I was there, I would be melting, okay, like Frosty the Snowman, because I kind of resemble Frosty the Snowman as well. So that would be my issue. Hey, look, let's get started with it. First of all, at Ross Jackson, NOLA on X, if you want to follow Ross, he's a great follow as well. Your impressions of the team since they put the pads on.
1: Yeah, I mean, look, even before they put the pads on, I want to just mention the competitive nature and the physicality.
0: Sure.
1: Were already up. You know, they were already up. And then the pads went on, and then it got even, you know, more physical, more competitive, and everything like that. So that's been really, really great to see. This is a young and exciting team. They know it. They're excited. And so I think that the idea that they have kind of, like, bought in enough to kind of drive that competition, drive that physicality is you know, not terribly surprising, but certainly a good sign. I think the defense has really come out strong here today. For instance, interceptions for both starting cornerbacks, Kool-Aid McKinstry, who took advantage of a pass that Tyler Shuck tried to throw away, just didn't get enough out of while he was on the run. And so Kool-Aid McKinstry, instead of just letting, and this has been consistent in terms of the mentality of this defense so far, is that he could have just let that ball sail out of bounds, but instead he jumped up and stretched out one hand in an attempt to just bat it back into himself, and he managed to get a fingertip on it, batted it back into himself, and then got the interception. We saw something like that a few weeks ago, or a few, I guess, let's call it a few practices ago, to where, you know, Tyler Shuck and Jordan Tyson were working together on the red zone, and Jordan Tyson broke outside on a route, and so Tyler Shuck threw to that side, but then Jordan Tyson cut back inside, and when he did that, you know, there was obviously the miscommunication there. And that was something that Jordan Tyson owned up to. But instead of just letting that ball fall, you know, harmlessly to the ground for an incompletion, Quincy Riley dove and got an interception out of it. And that's just kind of been the mentality of this defense. So that's really stood out. I think the first team offense is still kind of getting stuff together, but we've seen the sort of incremental steps forward for them here all throughout. I feel like there's probably more Chris Olave, more Jordan Tyson to be introduced into all of that. Still kind of ramping those guys up, it feels like a bit. But, you know, as that all begins to happen and that unit starts to catch rhythm, I think you'll start to see some of the fireworks that we've been seeing from the second team offense. I think you'll start to see that coming from the first team offense eventually, too.
0: I did want to ask about a couple of players. And first of all, Spencer Rattler. I've been hearing a lot of good things about Spencer Rattler. I also hear some people out there saying they need to maybe move Spencer Rattler. I think that would be a mistake, again, considering, again, the situation with quarterbacks in the NFL. And if he's playing as well as what people are saying that he's playing, that's a guy you want to keep on the team. But what's your take on Spencer Rattler?
1: Yeah, I think Spencer's had a really, really strong camp. He's been very aggressive. He's hunting these big plays. He's making good decisions. He's been excellent on the move and everything. Like all the things that we've seen Spencer do in this offense before and in training camps and even in the regular season before. I'm with you, though. I think you want to keep that on the roster. I think that teams that are looking for somebody to come in, you know, potentially come in and compete might want to consider giving the Saints a phone call. But I don't think that the Saints are going to be or should be in any hurry to, you know, take up any of those offers and all. And so if there are teams that are interested, that's one thing. But I don't know that the Saints are going to be, you know, trying to actively deal him or anything like that. I think having a guy that's going to be able to come in and, you know, be a strong backup quarterback for you that you can obviously have a lot of confidence in this offense and, you know, a second year in the offense. My, what a wonder that does. A third year in the NFL. My, what a wonder that does, right? Like you can see the development potential there. You probably want that guy in your room, right? I mean, what if you have to turn to him at some point? Heck, what if Tyler Shuck needs to go off the field to tie a shoe at some point? You want to put Spencer Rattler in. You don't want to just say, okay, well, the backup quarterback's in. Now the defense is just going to expect you to turn around and hand the ball off. No, take a shot. You know what I mean?
0: Yeah.
1: Like, there's still some things that you can do and ways that you can utilize that. So I'm with you 100%. You're going to continue to hear really good things about Spencer Rattler, all of which are earned, all of which are warranted. Mm-hmm. He's looked really good this camp. But I'm with you. I don't think that the Saints would be or should be in any hurry to deal him.
0: One of the surprises of camp, the darling of camp, there's always one, right, is Barry and Brown. Look, I watched this kid at LSU. He's an incredible returner of kicks and punts, and you knew that as an NFL player that would kind of be his niche. But he's been a 50-50 guy in terms of catching balls in the game. Everything I'm hearing is this guy's catching everything. What are you seeing?
1: He's been outstanding. And really, to me, I think he's already progressed past the camp darling stage. And it's now into, it's less, you know, can this guy really do this? And it's more, how do the Saints get the most out of this? I can't get over the fact that if it's in the short yardage, he has the ability to make an impact. If it's intermediate over the middle of the field, he's been able to do that. If it's on a comeback because he can sell the deep pattern and make the cornerback commit to backpedaling his way out of the play, he's been able to do that. And then winning over the top has been remarkably easy for him here so far throughout camp. And we watch the progression of it. Like we go back to OTAs, mandatory minicamp, there were a couple of passes that just kind of careened off of his hands. You go into just a few days ago in practice, he had a deep ball from Spencer Rattler, the one almost the exact same thing they connected on today for 46 yards. It was right there in his arms, and it slipped right through his hands. But since then, he's not putting anything on the ground anymore. Like, you can see the development, you can see the progress with him. And to your point, unlike, let's say, Emmanuel Butler, right? That's the guy that mm-hmm. everyone remember as right. one of the just kind of crown jewel camp darlings at wide receiver for the Saints in the past. The issue with Emmanuel Butler is that he had no special teams value. They couldn't find a way to utilize him on special teams, and so it's hard to keep a fifth, sixth wide receiver when you can't contribute on special teams. Berrion Brown, he showed up with a special teams role. He walked into New Orleans with a special teams role, and now right. he's making an impression doing this. It feels different. I'm not trying to say this guy's a rookie of the year or anything like that, but it's so clear that he has that there's a chance that the Saints could really get a lot out of him pretty quickly.
0: We found out a lot about the offensive and the defensive lines when the pads come on. Talk a little bit about those lines. Who's winning the battles and what you're seeing?
1: Yeah, I mean, there's a list of standouts on the defensive line, if I'm being honest. I mean, Tyree Wilson looks like a really strong addition for New Orleans. He just allows that team to get longer, bigger, stronger. Chase Young has looked fantastic all throughout training camp. I don't think anybody's surprised by that. Second-year defensive tackle Vernon Broughton continues to make an impression. Christian Miller, who's sidelined a little bit right now with a toe injury, but he was somebody that has shown a lot of positive signs. Look, this defensive line is going to miss Brian Brzee, but as a whole unit, there's so much talent still there. And the Saints are really, really pleased with what they're getting, especially when it comes to the edge rushers. Brandon Staley's defense, and especially this version of his defense, is built on these big body defensive ends that can bend, run the arc, and get after the passer. And you've got guys like Cam Jordan, Carl Granderson, Chase Young, Anthony Jennings, and now you add in Tyree Wilson along with Jennings. You've got a lot of promise here. Jennings has been as billed when it comes to being a good run stopper, edge setter, all those things. And now you're just kind of trying to figure out what the interior rotation looks like. But I think the players that are going to be there. Since Brian Brzee's exit, we've seen Christian Miller step up. We've seen Nathan Shepard step up. We've seen Vernon Broughton step up. John Ridgeway III. Devine Godshaw is already, cemented there. But, those guys have really put together some impressive stuff here throughout camp. That's been a very encouraging sign to the defense.
0: Got about 2 minutes. How about the offensive line?
1: Yeah, I think that the offensive line has shown some good things in the run game. I think in the passing game, you're kind of judging them based on how well this New Orleans Saints defensive line has performed. But I do think that you're seeing some really good progress there. This offensive line can move. And I think with these zone runs, especially the outside zone runs, which require you to block zones of the field as opposed to an assignment man-to-man, you got to be able to do that. You got to be able to move really well. And so I think they've done a very good job checking the box there. David Edwards helps to bring like a whole new level of confidence to this offensive line. Cesar Ruiz is back after, he and his significant other expanded their family. They welcomed young Caden Ruiz to the world just a few days ago. And so now he's been back at camp here for the last couple of days. And so I think the continuity is going to get back to where it wants to be. It's a little bit, disrupted with the with Dylan Raiden stepping in there for a few days. But I think they've got a lot of confidence and they're very excited about what they could potentially get out of this offensive line, and especially in the run game where they have their potential to take the biggest step forward.
0: Ross, thank you, man. Appreciate you jumping on the show every single week for us. Once again, tell the folks how they can follow you on social media and check out all your fantastic work.
1: Yeah, my pleasure. 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
0: Thanks, my friend. Appreciate it. Looking forward to talking to you after the joint practice next week. Have a fantastic week until then.
1: Should be a fun one. Right back at you, buddy. You take care. Stay safe. Talk to you soon.
0: There he goes, Ross Jackson. The realm of today's program is brought to you by the Oceana family of restaurants and bars. I'm Eric Asher. 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We'll be right back.
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0: Kind of, that's always been me. 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And so, you know, I'm just going out there each and every day looking to get better and, you know, taking the coaching points that they give me and looking to implement it to my game.
1: 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I'm Eric Asher. You're listening to Inside New Orleans. Thanks to Ross Jackson, Gary Smith for joining us, hour number one. Hour number two, Ali Cassell and Mike Neighbors will be our guests as we continue that countdown to Canton. I'm Eric Asher. Coming up, coming up on this program is Jude Young. We'll be right back.

New Orleans. It's time for the man who tells it like it is. You want opinions? He's got them. You want information? He's got it. You want a host who is New Orleans? You found him. Eric Asher and Inside New Orleans.

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1: 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You talking to me?
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0: 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We covered Drew Brees, Saints, LSU, and Tulane. 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Again, that's the award-winning Inside New Orleans Sports tonight at 6. All right, coming up at tonight at 6 right here on 106.7 The Ticket is Ticket Tonight with Jude Young. One of my favorite all-time guests is with you tonight, Brian Ali Walsh, former beat writer for the New Orleans Saints for the Times-Picayune. And Brian will join him tonight on the program. Make sure you keep it right here on 106.7 The Ticket for Brian Ali Walsh and also Jude Young tonight. All right, folks. Well, today's program is brought to you by our friends at the Oceana Family of Restaurants, Oceana Grill, Mambo's, Old New Orleans Cookery, Bobby Bear's Cajun Cannon Restaurant. Looking for live music on Bourbon Street? You've got to check out the Tipsy Trump, the High Knot Bar. You got New Orleans music from open to close. I can't tell you how many years I talked about, you know, getting live music back on Bourbon Street. You know, my family has spots on Bourbon Street growing up, and of course had live music on Bourbon Street. Now you got New Orleans live music on Bourbon Street with the Tipsy Trump with the High Knot Bar. Sit down, have a meal, great cocktails, beer selection. 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Home of New Orleans' best breakfast, served 8 a.m. until 1 a.m. They're open 8 a.m. until 1 a.m., pardon me. Breakfast served from 8 a.m. until 1 p.m. Lunch from 10 a.m. until 4 p.m., so an overlap between breakfast and lunch. Dinner is served from 4 p.m. until 1 a.m., and the breakfast is a dining experience at Oceana Grill. You want to go to have breakfast if you're one of those breakfast lovers like myself. The world-famous crepes, omelets, any way you like it. And then, of course, again, the traditional breakfast. Take the pancake challenge. Many have tried. Many have failed. Have yourself a mimosa, one of their incredible Bloody Marys, and get the day started off right over at Oceana Grill. Not into breakfast. Lunch is also served, again, starting at 10 a.m., so there's a little overlap there for if anybody in your party that doesn't want to have breakfast, so everybody's happy. Kids menu available, gluten menu available, serving Cajun Creole dishes that, again, they're outstanding for lunch and dinner for you, and cocktails that are, again, made by some of the great mixologists here in the city of New Orleans. Looking for the oysters on the half shell or char-grilled oysters? They got you covered. They'll make those char-grilled oysters right in front of you at the grill in the front right of the restaurant, right to the left of the bar. Also, ladies and gentlemen, Oysters Rockefeller, if you're an oyster lover, they got you covered at Oceana Grill. And then, of course, again, the specials every month, drink and also menu special. This month, it is Redfish Mardi Gras, fried redfish filet over a fried crab cake topped with shrimp and crawfish Cajun Alfredo sauce, served with mustard greens and garlic mashed potatoes. The breakfast special is alligator omelet, marinated and blackened to perfection. You can get that from 8 a.m. until 1 p.m. And then the cocktail of the month, it is strawberry lemon margarita. Remember, all the private rooms that they have at Oceana Grill, they have 5 private rooms. They use that for overflow, so you're not standing in a long line to get into Oceana Grill when they're not having an event. But when they have an event, man, can they put on an event for you. Those 5 private rooms can accommodate from 10 to 120 guests. 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Oceana Grill's the best time off Bourbon Street. That's Oceana Grill, 739 Conti Bourbon. Right there again in the beginning of the French Quarter, and a place that you can go and have a great meal, cocktails, have your next event. It is Oceana Grill. Yeah, you're right. Okay, let's get into it. I want to remind everybody that following this program is Jude Young with Ticket Tonight. Brian L. E. Walsh will be his guest. Join me for the award-winning Inside New Orleans Sports at 6 o'clock. Set your DVR. You never miss the program. Tonight on the program, Gary Smith will join us. Also, Les East. Both guys did a great job breaking down Drew Brees, Saints, LSU, and Tulane. As part of our Countdown to Canton series this afternoon, Mike Nabors will join us on the program. Mike did a weekly interview with Drew Brees when he was here. He also wrote a book called The Brees Way. So, again, he will be joining us there, joining us again at 5:40. We'll get his take on Drew Brees. What a great week for New Orleans, as I mentioned, as we open up the week on Monday. You've got LSU and Tulane in camp. Tulane will be putting on the pads tomorrow. LSU will put them on next week. The Saints went into pads this week. And then, of course, the GOAT, the greatest player in the history of the New Orleans Saints, and some can say arguably the greatest athlete in the history of New Orleans sports, Drew Brees, inducted into the Pro Football Hall of Fame. Those festivities start tonight with the Hall of Fame game. Tomorrow's going to be a great day with, again, the handing out of the gold jackets. And then on Saturday, he will be inducted into the Pro Football Hall of Fame. What a great week for New Orleans. What a great week for Brees family, and also Drew Brees and the Saints. All right. With that said, let's talk a little NBA basketball. Joining us on the program is Ali Cassell, our Pelicans insider, with us each and every week. He does a great job breaking down the New Orleans Pelicans. Ali, welcome to the show.
1: Eric, thanks for that nice warm welcome.
0: Always good to have you, my friend. Ali, again, I know it's basketball, but again, you've been here. You're a New Orleanian. Thoughts on Drew Brees?
1: Wow. I mean, what can you say? I mean, look, I lived here before actually he came to this town. I kind of remember the Saints growing up as a kid in the 80s, right? There was a lot more lows than highs.
0: Yes.
1: So he just represents of when things are done right and when you find the guy that can lead your team. And, of course, you have to win a championship, and he did that. You see how it can elevate an entire city, and it did. Right. I mean, you won't forget. I will never forget Katrina, post-Katrina, a lot of despair, even months after. But, boy, when the Saints started playing football and they started winning games, Eric, that's one of the most special moments I have in my life when it comes to sports, was just that Saints' first few seasons after Katrina. And, of course, at the center of it all was Drew Brees.
0: Yep. You know, I said earlier today that, and I've said it many, many times on this program, that, you know, when you talk about sports ambassadors for this city, how blessed we were to have Chris Paul and Drew Brees coming out of Katrina to be our ambassadors.
1: Yeah, look, I mean, it kind of shows you they were true leaders, right? I mean, they were type A personalities. They were the ones that were going to get in the trenches, be the feisty, loud ones leading their troops. And that's rare, right? As we've seen in years since, right, when both have moved on, one retiring, the other one, of course, getting traded a long time ago. It's hard to replace those guys. So that was a special time. You're right. Both professional franchises had those type of leaders.
0: Yeah, and of course it resonated throughout the community and really around the country, and again how they helped New Orleans recover. Let's talk some Pels. First of all, they made a few moves again with some two-way contracts, guys that have a chance, or with Exhibit 9, I think they're also called as well. We talked a little bit about Christian Coloco last week, Kobe Bufkin we saw in the Summer League, and of course both those guys have been offered contracts and an opportunity to make the team if they can get through camp. The latest is Caleb Houston. Talk a bit about him and who he is, and if anybody's not seen this player, what they can expect.
1: Yeah, so, you know, it's going to come down to being actually an interesting training camp. But I think before I delve into him, I'm still wondering if there's going to be domino effect to perhaps one of these guys getting a standard NBA contract simply because of how this free agency unfolds. I really genuinely believe if the Pelicans say can't add Benedict Mathurin, do you maybe look harder at, you know, going and signing Kobe Bufkin? Because when you look, you need some real legitimate shooting guards, right? Guys that can really play that position and score the basketball for you, be kind of a flamethrower. But if you don't get Mathurin, then what are you looking at? Because we certainly haven't seen Jordan Poole pan out. We don't expect for him to be at all in the Pelicans' plans. Jordan Hawkins, he's been given an opportunity, hasn't panned out. So I'm looking at Bufkin, but if, say, they do get Mathurin, then I'm also going to look at somebody like Caleb Houston, maybe having an inside track. And look, there's some background here, right? He spent his first 3 years of his career, he was drafted by the Orlando Magic under who? Jamal Mosley. So Jamal Mosley's as familiar with him as anybody, and he's one of those versatile wing players that you like, right? He stands 6'8", can block some shots, can get some steals, but most importantly, he can hit the three-point shot. And it, more interesting to me is Troy Weaver had a good look at him when he was going to Michigan, right? He was, I think, a Michigan guy. And so that was right in Troy Weaver's backyard. And you've got to think that this guy, wherever he's been, Troy Weaver, that is, he looks at the guys that he's in the area of, right? High school, colleges. So I have a feeling there's a good chance that Caleb Houston could factor into the Pelicans' plans. And Eric, he's a guy I still feel like has untapped potential, right? Coming out of high school, he was the, I want to say, 10th or 11th best rated, highly rated recruit, right? So it felt like he was going to be one of these really legitimate stars. Didn't really pan out in Michigan. Of course, in the NBA, hasn't panned out yet either, but you got to like the size, you got to like the skill set.
0: And all these guys are former Atlanta Hawks, right?
1: Yeah, his last season, he was with the Hawks. That's correct.
0: Yeah.
1: Right? So, yeah.
0: That's crazy. We've sent enough players over there. I guess we're getting some back now. what's the latest on the Benedict Mathurin situation? I did hear that there are some out there that, again, think that, again, he's a $7, $8 million player on an MLE. What are you hearing? What are your thoughts?
1: I think to bring him here, Eric, you can't penny pinch. You're going to have to make him happy. You're probably going to have to. And look, I think if he comes here, he'd have a big, sizable role. So you kind of have to pay him as such. And that's honestly how small market teams that generally don't have right winning as a forte recently, you've got to do. You've got to go down that road. Otherwise, he'll probably sign and accept, say, $7, $8 million with somebody that's more proven because that's going to be more exposure likely for him. But to get him here, Eric, I think there's a good chance of it happening because I'm watching the Peyton Watson news, right? Denver Nuggets really want him back. Sounds like to bring him back at his cost, they would probably go into the tax bay, I want to say about $120 to $150 million. So is it worth it to them? Probably not. That's why they're trying to squeeze him. If it doesn't happen, and what we're hearing now is they're really looking in this potential sign-and-trade scenarios, the Clippers are at the top of that list. So the thought is if the Clippers sign Peyton Watson, they're probably not going to be as excited to bring back Benedict Mathurin.
0: Mm-hmm.
1: And therefore, chances are he could become a Pelican, right? So that's why you're kind of watching. Like I said, it's dominoes. Nowadays, free agency is dominoes, right? You're trying to dodge cap and aprons and such. You don't outright sign players anymore. So I still think the Pelicans are very much in the running for Mathurin. I think he'd be very much a helpful boost to this roster regardless of where you sign him at, right? $7-8 million or maybe closer to more, the full mid-level.
0: Mm-hmm.
1: I think you got to take a swing on a guy like him.
0: Which is 15, right? $15 million?
1: Yes, yeah. Topping it off is just over $15 million per year, or starting next year, yeah.
0: Starting next year, yeah. And then, of course, the word is it would be Jordan Hawkins, not either Trey or Herb going in a trade for him, right?
1: Right, and that's why that's a good price to me, right? The salary is one thing, but the other thing is, what do you have to trade away? Well, if you're just moving salary and maybe some kind of future asset, right, to give the Clippers, because you're doing the sign and trade, most likely. But if not, then like you said, Eric, full mid-level, then you just have to find a taker for Hawkins. That would be the best case scenario. Yeah, that way you don't have to give up an asset. We'll see how that works out.
0: There was a report this week that said the Boston Celtics were really heavy for going after Trey Murphy, but the Pels hung real strong on what they were asking for, 3 first-round picks. Are you hearing the same thing?
1: Yeah, I mean, that was the general consensus when basically the offseason started. Right? Pelicans really wanted... it was like 2 to 3 draft picks for Herb, at least 3. Sometimes I heard even 4 for Trey. So that's not a surprise, no. I mean, valuable player. Golden State Warriors want him probably more than anybody, I feel like. But Boston makes sense now, right? You have one star, so you've got to sign legitimate role players around Jason Tatum. And there's few better, honestly, than Trey Murphy, right? As long as you don't ask him to dictate the offense, I think he'd be a perfect player to put next to a legitimate NBA star who's a top 5, top 10 player like Tatum. So, again, that's why Boston wants him. But if you're the Pelicans, smartly, you're asking for basically a king's ransom for him.
0: Yeah, I would agree with that. And then it's got to be that. You don't give away your best player on your roster again for just a few draft picks, especially unless you're rebuilding. And they're saying they're not. All right, I got to ask you about Bill Simmons. I did a monologue on it this week. I mean, I blew him out the water just based on again, with some of the things he talked about. The fact that New Orleans, again, is now in 50 years, has never really supported a team. You know, again, I went back, looked at the 77-8 Jazz, where the attendance was fifth in the NBA. I went back to the 2002-03 Hornets, where, again, they had 82% capacity in the first year after relocating to Charlotte. 07-08, where, again, the last 10 games were sold out, and 12 of the last 17 games were sold out in a 56-game win season. 99% capacity in 14-15, 98% capacity in 17-18, 99% capacity in 23-24. I mean, I don't know. And look, I don't know where this guy gets his information from, but obviously he's way off. Give me your thoughts on Bill Simmons and his comments about New Orleans again in basketball.
1: Yeah, look, I've been doing this for a long time, and ever since I started, Bill Simmons has always felt like to me, always needed to take a slight at New Orleans, right? Going back to the Chris Paul days, he always took kind of a negative stance, negative approach, a lot like John Hollinger, right? And that's something people, I think, have to keep in mind. But obviously, you made a good argument, Eric, and I go even deeper. I would say, look, local TV ratings, Pelicans do really well. They have one of the largest markets in terms of landmass, right? All of Louisiana, half of Alabama, half of Mississippi, goes into Texas, right? And I'm hearing you don't make that kind of investment, right? If you're the Pelicans, where you basically said, no, we're not going to deal with these RSNs anymore. We're going to set up our own broadcast. And so they know there's viewership out there. And the numbers prove, right? The Nielsen numbers, like I said. Even though the city itself, we know the metro area is small, there's a lot of fans in this southern region that watch this team. And my best example of it, the most recent example of it, is 4 years ago, Eric, they started the year, I believe it was 23-12, right? They were tied for first with the Denver Nuggets. That's the year Zion Williamson tore his hamstring. Then Brandon Ingram had an injury, and they fell off a map. That was that year before their 49-win season. That year, before we even got to end of November, right, started December, I remember there already being 8 or 9, something in that range, sellouts. That's crazy to say when LSU is still playing, when the Saints are still playing.
0: Yes.
1: Because the typical thought was fans don't come until football season. That year proved to me that's not the case. If you produce a winner, they'll come out and watch the product. So without a doubt, the support is there if this, the product is acceptable to good. And it hasn't been that for 2 years. So that's why it's easy to say what people are saying. But those of us who have been here understand the situation, know when these fans will come out, and they will come out. That's why it was a terrible argument by Bill Simmons. I would beg for him to come down here and actually understand something before saying what he says.
0: I'd like just to come down and just sit down with against some fans and some media members, because they just show you how off this guy is on what he's saying. Mm-hmm. And again, it's disingenuous to stand up for Portland and Memphis, but the crap all over New Orleans.
1: Yeah, because look, his barometer simply was if you've won a championship, right? So why are you staying behind Memphis Grizzlies then? It just doesn't make any sense to me. Like I said, he seems to not, for whatever reason, doesn't like New Orleans. And it really just rings true for me. You could say that right now Portland is by far the worst run team, seeing what, right, the cutbacks the new owner's done there. I mean, the Kings, they have forever been for the last 25 years, terribly run franchise, right? The Pelicans have tried, but honestly, if you ask me, they've had more injury luck, poor injury luck, than really anything else, because they've had some stars. They've had the fan support when the teams have been good, right? So again, yeah, I'm with you, Eric. It doesn't make sense.
0: So look again. If ownership and management put a quality product on the floor, it's been proven from the Jazz to the Hornets to the Pelicans, New Orleans will support this team.
1: And that's the bottom line, right? That's what that's what the NBA wants, right? Adam Silver. If you can prove the product, and look, there's plans. They're about to sign a new lease. They're going to refurbish, it sounds like, SKC, and it has to be a good, fantastic job, right, in order for the commissioner to sign off on it.
0: Yes.
1: So, again, it feels like the investment's going to be there. So I don't understand it. As to where Portland, the guy, it seems like the writing's on the wall. He wants to move that team somewhere outside
0: right.
1: Portland.
0: And that's
1: so
0: sad.
1: Yeah. I don't understand why New Orleans is the worst-run franchise. I really don't.
0: Right. But we're in the same situation as Portland is, right? Because again, the former owner put it in a trust. The trust ends up selling the team. The new owner says he's going to keep it in Portland. Now he's in a contest with the council and to try to get a new arena. And now he's threatening to vote for St. Louis or where else. Mm-hmm. So hopefully, again, this is not a precursor to what we have to deal with when Mrs. Benson passes. And ultimately, we keep this team here. The best way to do it is put a good product on the floor. Give a new NBA arena, and then we'll see again how things play out.
1: Yeah, Eric, my understanding is, to your point there regarding the trust, I've heard that the Bensons want to somehow ensure that this team stays in New Orleans. I don't know exactly how it would happen.
0: Yeah, but how can you
1: work out?
0: Yeah,
1: but my understanding is that's exactly how it's going to be played out, and it could go to the point to where the city, or somehow the team would be donated to the city or something. Like, I've heard that they've really looked into this, right? So
0: right.
1: I don't think there's any way that it will go down similarly to what's going on in Portland now.
0: Well, I love NBA basketball, and I've already had my heart broken one time with the Jazz leaving for Utah.
1: Yes.
0: I don't want to see, again, that little kid that out there loves the Pelicans now having to deal with the same thing we dealt with in the 70s when we watched this team move over to Utah. So hopefully, again, that never happens here in New Orleans again.
1: Mm-hmm.
0: No doubt about it.
1: More,
0: thank you,
1: Eric. Once is enough.
0: Once is enough, man. Thank you for your time, as always, my friend. Tell the folks how they can find you on social media and check out all your great work.
1: Yeah, thanks, Eric. Yeah, guys, follow me on Blue Sky Social. That's my full name, Ali Cosell.
0: Thank you, Ali. Checking with you next week. Always good.
1: Yep. Thanks, Eric. Take care.
0: There he goes. All right, Ali Cosell. 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
6: Welcome back to Inside New Orleans. Eric Asher with you, the sixth ticket tonight with Jude Young follows this program. Brian Ali Walsh will be his guest as part of our countdown to Canton series. Mike Neighbors coming up in just a couple minutes, who'll be joining me for our countdown to Canton series on this program. All right, folks, don't forget about the Oceana family of restaurants and bars. Mambo's is the proud sponsor of this half hour. 411 Bourbon Street. I'm telling you, the most beautiful restaurant on Bourbon Street. You got to check it out. If you have not checked out Mambo's, you are missing out, ladies and gentlemen. First of all, it's Cajun Creole cuisine at its finest. This month's special is redfish trifecta. 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Passionate Sunrise is the cocktail of the month. But folks, again, whether you love oysters on the half shell, char grilled oysters, if you're looking for Cajun Creole cuisine at its finest, you got that, but also great burgers, steaks, barbecue ribs that will melt in your mouth. Dine in authentic French Quarter courtyard, beautiful by day, spectacular by night. Also, again, picture windows that overlook Bourbon Street. 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Check that out. Bars, you walk in the door right to the left. And, of course, as you take the elevator, the stairwell to the second floor, you got a huge room. I mean, again, it goes the length of the building. High ceilings, hardwood floors, and, yes, a bar right there as you step out to the Bourbon Street balcony. It is great for your next event, parties, hanging out. On the third floor, it is unique. It is the only one of its kind. It's Bourbon Street's only rooftop bar with, again, a huge room that adjoins with that. And I'm telling you, folks, you can have your next cocktails there, your next event. Again, have your meal out there. 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Anything you're looking for in terms of your next event, whether you want to do it on the balcony, on the rooftop bar, in one of the private rooms, you can do that as well. The courtyard is available for your next event. And you know about the party planners at the Oceana Family Restaurants. Outstanding when planning your next event. They'll make it a success for sure. Again, remember, my friends over at Mambo's are open 7 days a week for you for lunch and dinner. If you're looking to make your next New Orleans memory, do it at Mambo's. That's Mambo's, 411 Bourbon Street, right there in the heart of the French Quarter. All right. Thanks to, again, our title sponsor here on this Thursday, the Oceana Family of Restaurants and Bars. All right, as we continue our Countdown to Canton series, again, I'm so happy to have a guy that, again, had an opportunity to interview Drew Brees on a weekly basis. He has written a couple of books. One of those books is called The Brees Way, in which, again, he talks about, again, Drew Brees. And, of course, Mike Neighbors joins us now on the program. Mike, welcome to the show.
7: Eric, it's been a long time. Good to be on with you, my friend.
6: Good to have you, my friend. Thanks so much for joining us. For folks that, again, remember you from New Orleans, again, we know that you're actually teaching college in Florida now. You've written another book. I don't know how you get the time, but tell us all about it. Tell us what you're doing now. Tell us about both books, and then we'll jump into some Brees.
7: Yeah, I'm told if I'm on the Eric Asher Show, I'm going to sell about 20 books, so I'm excited to be on with you. But The Brees Way was the first book that I wrote, and I thought it would just be about all the interviews I did with Drew. I was fortunate enough to do a post-game show with him, 14 of his 15 years in New Orleans, and we did a show after every game. And when he retired, I thought, I have all this content, Eric. I don't want to waste it, and I want to write it right now. So it was initially just going to be on all the great stories with Drew over the years. But then I started interviewing his teammates, did a long interview with Zach Streif. I remember when he was the play-by-play announcer for the New Orleans Saints. He pulled out of the complex and drove home to his shore and his home in the North Shore, and we were on the phone the whole time. Then it was Roman Harper, then it was Lance Moore, then it was Scott Shanley, then it was Deuce. And once I had a bunch of his teammates, then I found Doug Flutie, who Drew told me was the most competitive athlete or person he's ever known. I interviewed Doug, and there's a lot of great stories with Doug Flutie and Drew Brees in there too. And he wrote the foreword for the book. So I always knew that I wanted to teach. I had this epiphany, Eric, when I turned 50. Mm-hmm. If I don't do all this stuff, I'll never do it. I went back to school to get my master's degree. And remarkably, I've been teaching. This will be my fifth year full-time at Florida Southern College. And I wrote a second book called Don't Quit, Pivot. And I think all of your listeners, no matter how much happiness they have in the workplace, I pivoted in my career. And you can pivot too. And Dick Vitale wrote the foreword for that book. So I appreciate you letting me plug those.
6: Oh, no. And look, I tell you, you can do it. I'm living proof. I changed the direction of my life in my early 40s. Anybody can do it. Just put your mind to it and get out there and do it. And I'm sure the book would be a great help as well. Mike, again, when I was offered the opportunity to have you on the program, I jumped at it because you have a unique you had a unique relationship with Drew Brees, having to be able to get him off the field at the after a game and to be able to talk to him about it. Talk about, again, some of your great memories in interviewing Drew Brees for that program.
7: It was a situation where I thought we may do it for a couple of years, frankly. And it ended up being, after all was said and done, a series of 1-year contracts, which Drew signed every year. I didn't realize that until he retired, Eric. But I think what stood out for me with Drew was he was actually better after a loss than a win. And I think there was a couple of reasons for that. He knew his voice mattered. And what he said would resonate with the team. So I think Sean Payton was actually that way, too. I thought Payton was better after a loss in a press conference than a win because he wanted to send a message to his teammates, but also know that, you know, he wasn't going to get down, hang his head, and they would still have work to do the next week. But I also think another component of that for Brees were the nights where he would set all the records. A lot of times he wanted more. I know the night where he had one incompletion, he was lamenting that, you know, he could have been perfect that night. And we know how much perfectionist Drew Brees is. So I thought it was interesting. You know, Tom Brady, who I covered here in Tampa while I was covering the Saints, because I live here in Tampa, I thought it was always interesting. Tom Brady, there are a lot of people that don't like him, and I think it's just because he was so good for so long. But Tom Brady wasn't that way. He was not good after a loss. And Drew Brees was. He was better oftentimes than after a win. And I don't know how many quarterbacks you could say that about, Eric, really.
6: Amazing quarterback. But even, again, and you got a chance to know him personally, a greater man, right? You look at what he did for the city. You look, again, how, again, him and his wife gave every chance they could. And then you look at what he did, again, for his teammates as well and how he became so beloved because of the generous person that he was on and off the field.
7: Yeah, I really, it was interesting. When we first started doing the shows after games, he was married, but he didn't have any children. And so he would almost give me this thumbs up as he walked away to make sure that the segment was okay, and then I'd give him a thumbs up back. But then he didn't have time for the thumbs up. And this is not a criticism of Drew, because on the road he'd be calling Brittany because they'd have one child, and then it was two, and then three, and then finally their baby girl. So you could just see the evolution of Drew Brees, not only as a player over the years, but as a family man. And we all saw it as Saints Nation, I guess, looking back at, you know, all the Brees boys wrestling on the sidelines and all the time he would spend with them. And I remember when he broke Peyton Manning's record for most passing yards, and what a historic night that was. And it was amazing how all the historic nights, the NFL knows what they're doing, Eric. I mean, they had the primetime game scheduled, and Drew would deliver and often break those records in primetime. But I remember one of the shows we did after the game, all the Brees boys were behind camera, very well behaved, very, very well past their bedtime, too. Mm-hmm. And at the end of the interview, I said, Drew, we got to bring the boys on. They behaved well tonight. And he got a kick out of that, because I remember early on when I got to know Drew, we would do an in-studio interview on top of the post-game shows.
6: Right.
7: And I asked him, you know, about wanting to be a dad and the goals of being a father. And one of them, and you hear this from a lot of athletes, and a lot of them can't obtain this goal just because of the age they had their kids. He wanted his children to remember dad as a player and remember certain games and certain highlights. And I think looking back, Drew will take great pride in the fact that his boys and even his little girl will always remember Dad playing and playing very well.
6: That was by design, huh? Because I've heard interviews where he said he wanted, once the kids got to an age where they could understand what Dad was doing, it made him want to play even longer so they could enjoy the ride.
7: Yeah, I think when you look at Tom Brady and Drew's career, how it really mirrored the other one. I mean, Drew had all the records, and then he retires, and that enabled Tom Brady because he could play a little bit longer to break those records. And Drew, obviously, with injuries, couldn't play at the end. But you know he wanted to play longer for that reason. But I think he obviously played enough for his boys to remember, for his daughter Rylan to remember, and that will stay with him forever. They'll remember the Monday Night Football game where Dad broke the all-time record for passing yards, even though Brady has it now. That will be a memory in that family forever. So I think it's even when Drew won the Super Bowl, when he only had the one son with Baylen, who's 17 now, doesn't that make us all feel old, right?
6: Yeah.
7: But Baylen had the headphones, and you never saw, I don't think, an athlete bring his child up on a stage like that. And that's such an iconic memory, not only for Saints fans, but, Eric, that's a huge memory in Super Bowl history when you look back.
6: And he said he envisioned that at one time.
7: Yeah. Yeah, I mean, Drew was someone who put a lot of thought, and he does still to this day. I just saw his press conference up in Canton where he puts a lot of thought into what he says, and because he knows, A, it resonated with his teammates, but I think he thinks about, you know, how his image is portrayed to Saints fans, too, and as a role model in his own family, and he has goals, and I think it's interesting, a lot of things that he's visualized, and we've heard stories of the teammates talking about that and how Sean Payton has said it, and I've heard Reggie Bush said it, where they will go to the practice facility, you know, on a certain day when the team is off or when practice has been over, and you have Breeze out on the practice field visualizing plays, visualizing moments. He's been able to replicate those not only as a player but in his personal life too, and that's a special thing, no doubt.
6: Yeah. I got about 2 minutes. Can you give me a game or games that really stand out to you in Breeze's career?
7: You know what? I'll look back at the one record, and this is because I know you probably heard of a lot of moments over and over in Breeze's career. The night in Atlanta where his streak broke of consecutive games with a touchdown pass. I remember how frustrated he was not only at losing that game but having that record broken. But the reason I bring that up, all the records that Tom Brady broke, Eric, I think that one is going to stick around for a while. Because it's hard to stay healthy, and it's hard to have that record. Kirk Cousins was kind of knocking at the door a couple of years ago, but that game stands out. God, there's so many of them. I look back at the game where he broke Johnny Unitas' record, and he got really emotional about talking to a young fan in the Superdome who yelled, "We're counting on that record tonight." And he thought about that the whole night, how he didn't want to let that fan down.
6: Right.
7: And how the Saints fans meant a lot to him. So I think the record, the consecutive touchdown game record, I think that'll stand for a long time. And I remember how frustrated he was after that one, because that's a game where he always said it, if he hits this one pass and they score, he may have that record for, like, you know, 6 more weeks, and it may never be broken. So those two memories are ones that stick out for me.
6: Man, Mike, thank you for joining us for a few minutes today on the program. I really appreciate it. So many memories with you and Drew Brees, and thanks for joining us. One more time, tell the folks about both books and how folks can follow you on social media as well.
7: I appreciate it. Yeah, both books are on Amazon or my website, MikeNabors.com, N-A-B as in boy, O-R-S. You go through my website, I'll send you an autographed copy. But it's The Breeze Way, forward by Doug Flutie. A lot of great stories with me and Drew and several of his teammates. And just like Eric Asher did, just like I did in my career, if you want to pivot, even if you like your job, you need a new challenge, check out Don't Quit, Pivot. It's also on Amazon, too, and my website.
6: Thank you, Mike. Appreciate you, man. We're going to do it again soon. Always good to have you on the program.
7: Hey, I was honored, man. Good to talk to you. Continued success, my friend.
6: And same to you, my friend. There he goes, Mike Nabors. Man, what a job to be able to interview Breeze after every game. And, of course, he turns it into an incredible book as well. Again, Mike Nabors, with us here on the program. All right, we will take a break. 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

0: All right, folks, that's it for me. I want to thank again our guests today, Gary Smith, Ross Jackson, Ali Gassell, and Mike Neighbors. I want to thank Josh Hussey for all the Saints training camp audio you'll hear on our programs. 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New Orleans, it's been a blast. Thank you for tuning in. The countdown to Canton continues tomorrow on this program, and next with Jude Young, who's got Brian Ali Walsh. Until tomorrow, 4 o'clock. Thanks so much for listening. Don't forget the award-winning Inside New Orleans Sports starts at 6 on WLA-TV. 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I'll set your DVR and you'll never miss the show. 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
3: Always my pleasure to be with you and catch you up on the relevant topics of the day in our little, what is it? It's a getaway, isn't it? A little sports world. Mostly focusing on Saints training camp today. A lot of good sound to get to. And, well, I mean, are we calling it Saints training camp at this point, or have we transitioned into calling it the Barry and Brown Show? The sixth round pick, the former Kentucky and LSU wide receiver and return man, continues to impress, and he's getting snaps with the ones at this point at times and continuing to just make plays to the point where today it wasn't very much at all. I don't think there was a single catch by Jordan Tyson, the first round pick, not to say that the number 8 overall selection hasn't turned heads and shown his ability in training camp. There have been moments as well for your fourth rounder. When you think of Bryce Lance being a project, that's okay. He just got to continue to develop and grow at this level after playing in the FCS. But a guy who played his whole college career in the SEC and Brown is a little bit more advanced as a receiver than maybe the analysts thought. And Kellen Moore said today that, of course, they were going to ask him about Barry and Brown, that the young wide receiver, well, he's more than just a return man, as Moore described it.
4: I think his just focus and his urgency to be really well prepared. I think he does an awesome job. I think that's one of the parts that I'm most impressed by him, because I think that's the hardest part for these young guys. The physical part, they've played football. There's an acclimation part of that, but there's so much more of a mental wear and tear on them with the preparation side, and sometimes that impacts their ability to go out there and perform. And so for Barry on, he's been really assignment sound. He's been really detailed, and so all that credit goes to him getting ready.
3: Not lost with the mental side of the game, understanding his role in the offense based on where he's lined up right away, and having the skill in order to get open. You know, somebody that you would think would need to be more refined at the position. But if you take the teaching quickly, pro teaching. And that's the funny part, right? We don't think of the pro level as all that much teaching and more learning on the job. And that's a bit of a theme today when we hear from others from Saints Camp. But it really is learning how to play the game at the highest level. There are different needs as far as the timing goes and polishing up your technique. And sometimes guys just need the right level of coaching and take to it better maybe than expected. I'll say it again with Rashid Shaheed. He's a guy who played on the FCS level, wasn't used in a variety of roles on offense, and was an absolute stud as a kick and punt returner. 7 returns for a touchdown. Brown, I believe 6 in his career, playing at a higher level and not maybe getting the chance to focus as much as a receiver if you're undersized, as he's looked at. Not a big target, and such a weapon in another area of the game. And it'll be interesting to see Xavion Thomas as well, who took key return duties, including punts, away from Brown last year at LSU as the incumbent Thomas, the local product out of Arrowhead, was. But maybe he shines with Ben Johnson and what they're trying to do in whatever role he has with Chicago. But that is a busy and deep receiver group as well with the Bears. So no guarantee there. Perhaps Brown competing with more younger options has a better chance to surprise in year one as a rookie. One area where you would like a surprise if you're Moore and the Saints, though, would be in the kicking game. And today wasn't great for the incumbent, Charlie Smith. The Irishman missing 3 consecutive kicks at one point, including 1 inside 40 yards, 1 inside 50 yards, and a 51-yarder. Now, that can just be down to a bad day. We know that he's alternating as far as camp goes with his current competition and reading a little bit too much into it because of the small sample size. Maybe not predictive of what he can do during the season, but I've voiced my concerns, as have others, about whether he's going to be polished enough and consistent enough as a place kicker. It's a major question. He's not terribly experienced overall to have a deeper track record going from high school to the college game, and that does matter at least somewhat. But you just don't know at this point who the Saints kicker might be going into the season, so at least you have to question the situation between him and Tanner Brown, who was a standout in the UFL this past season. Here's what Kellen Moore had to say about the kicking competition.
4: We have 2 really talented kickers. You use as much, collect as much data and as many reps as we possibly can. So we'll let this thing take its course. Obviously, preseason games, you know, are great opportunities from a evaluation standpoint with the atmosphere. We'll have a few joint practices. We'll have these practices. Just like any player, you know, someone's going to have a day that they have to navigate something that doesn't go their way. Perfect. That's what kicking in this league naturally comes up to. You're going to have times where you're going to miss one. You're going to have to respond the right way. And so, you know, that's all part of this, you know, and you collect as much of that. And, you know, I'm pretty confident that this thing's going to come down and the percentages are going to be really, really close. And so we're going to have to make that decision. It's going to be a really challenging decision for our organization, but I think it'll be a really good one for us.
3: Making decisions on kickers, the hardest thing that an organization, a team ever has to do, because you just don't know when a guy is going to be in a groove, settle in, be the best version of himself and stay that way. And when a guy gets the yips, sort of like a golfer on the putting green, once that comes into play, it can throw everything off and ruin careers. Younghoe Koo, think of him with the Falcons. Look like an all-pro caliber guy, and then it completely fell apart for him last year. He was, as a matter of fact, with the Saints ever so briefly getting a look during the offseason. Now he may never kick in the NFL again. And of course, Blake Groupie, the previous incumbent kicker for the Saints, gets let go here, and he's perfect when he's picked up by the Colts last season. Even banged through a clutch 61-yarder. So, again, the Saints are going to have to judge something that's a little hard to be definitive about, particularly with the opportunities the kickers get overall in camp. So putting the pressure on and seeing what they do against other teams may very well tell the tale, unless one really falls apart with their consistency on a regular basis here moving forward throughout August. Meanwhile, other, I think, a major topic of note, some of the things we take for granted maybe based on what we saw last year, we probably have to take a closer look at, because in the NFL, if you're not moving forward, adding to what you do, if you're standing still, you're really falling behind. And Brandon Staley's defense being able to gel last season and be in the top 10 was a massive reason why, even though we're so focused on the offense and Tyler Shuck at quarterback, hopes are much, much higher this season. And there's real belief that this team's capable of competing for a division title, being a playoff team. And it would certainly help if additions to both sides of the ball wind up working out. And a couple on the defensive side, veterans in this league who have played well elsewhere, could certainly be part of that potential winning equation. There's Anthony Jennings, a linebacker slash edge, just a versatile defender who's known more for his run stopping, has gotten praised for his time in the league as a former Patriot who may not be the dynamic edge blow up the backfield guy, but can he set the edge? Can he help you stuff the run? He sure can. And now he's playing in Staley's defense, and Jennings seems really excited about it.
5: I mean, it's everything I thought it would be. You know, a brilliant defensive mind. You know, I've kind of played for some of the, you know, the coaches that he's pretty close to. And, you know, being able to come into a defense like this where I can, you know, be versatile, be aggressive, and, you know, just play fast and have somebody that believe in true defense. You know, I look forward to it each and every day, coming into the building, going to his meetings. You know, man, I'm just looking to keep growing as a player. You know, as a person, and, you know, just being able to be the best I could be for the team.
3: There's always a vision for a player, especially in a defense built like Staley's, where it's much more of the assignment-based football meaning so much versus just letting guys go and try to win individual matchups. Jennings talks about just being in a defense where he knows you're being put, in the best possible position to succeed.
5: Yeah, I mean, I think he does a great job of getting, you know, players with certain, you know, skill sets to play to their strengths. You know, obviously Khalil Mack, you know, guys like that. Just being able to be versatile, do a little bit of whatever, and, you know, just play fast and aggressive. I think that's the biggest thing he believes in.
3: Yeah, and I think a great job done today by Martin Emerson Jr., who came over from the Browns, is trying to bounce back from an Achilles injury, and that's a serious situation for a player that needs to be able to cut, move, and react quickly. We'll see if Emerson's able to get back to the 100% version of himself, but he's a guy with Gulf Coast roots who's happy to be here, showed that enthusiasm today in front of the media, and when it came to the idea of playing in Staley's defense, he gives you a little vision here of what the difference is. Coming from a Cleveland defense that wasn't the problem for them as far as winning games went the past few years. He was good in the defense. They had individual playmakers. He was one of them, but Brandon Staley's defense is definitely about team, as Emerson explains.
6: I love his defense, man. You know, his scheme is great. It's really 11-on-11 football. What I'm used to is a little bit more. It was like a little bit of man to man, you know, less thinking. But this defense is, you know, it's prime time, man. It's prime to make big plays, and we all work together. So I love his defense. I love his mentality. I love playing for him.
3: Yeah, it makes you think about the idea of why Staley was able to piece things together well last year, and how just having more versatile players that can help you win down in and down out could potentially make this defense better. While we'll continue to focus on the ideas of depth at cornerback maybe being a question, and breaking in still relatively unproven guys at the star slash nickel, whatever you want to call it, a position, do they have enough interior talent on the D-line that's ready to play right now? These are all legitimate concerns. I think overall, trusting Brandon Staley is if we're going to make some assumptions here, probably a really good course of action. Meanwhile, making assumptions about guys who played well, especially young ones last year, that they're just going to get better. Well, because of the way this team, as far as the individuals, even the youngest guys, seem to handle themselves publicly, that translates into their work and their preparation. And your first round pick last year, 9th overall, Kelvin Banks Jr., really good rookie season playing that blind side. A real challenge to be able to come into the league to do that, even though at Texas he had over 40 starts, was clearly an underrated player early in the draft process, but the Saints figured out that he was a guy you can build upon for the long term. And he talks about the idea of, well, Kellen Moore first, saying Kellen Banks versus Chase Young is a really good thing for both of those players, and they're making the most of it.
4: I think Kelvin just absorbs everything in such a positive way. You don't see a lot of the same mistakes. If he makes a mistake, okay, I get to learn from it. He's got an awesome offensive line staff that he gets to work with. He's got David Edwards next to him that's seen everything in this league that can be a resource. One of my favorite things was a couple days ago in the one-on-ones, him and Chase went, you know, a couple times in a row against each other. And as soon as they were done, they were sitting there talking to each other, like giving each other feedback. And I'm like, that's all you can dream of, you know, in these situations, to watch those guys, you know, trying to help each other and get better.
3: Well, that's why Chase Young has finally gotten to the point in his career where he can start reaching his great potential, because he's had to learn that you can't just rely on individual ability. He's had to add to his toolkit, if you will, by sharpening his skills, and now he's trying to help a teammate by putting the pressure on him and then working with Banks in order to try to get better. But Banks has more help. The guy who's going to play to his right this season, the big free agent guard acquisition, David Edwards, who is also helping Banks learn on the job.
7: Yeah, I mean, in my opinion, I doubt I will. I mean, Chase, in my eyes, I think he's going to be one of the best edge rushers in this league this year. And I said it before and I'll say it again. I'm very blessed to come to a team with a guy like that, to where I can go to battle with a guy like that every day of practice. He's kind of like, he's getting the best of me, I'm getting the best of him. Just different stuff like that. Just making sure we kind of like you said, iron sharpens iron. So I'm really happy. I'm blessed with the opportunity to go versus him every day in practice.
3: Yeah, I think we got that one out of order. But again, Banks talking about working with David Edwards and how important that was for him, and just teaching him little things being key there. But he also just talked about his offseason today and what he figured out by looking at film that he needed to improve upon. And he continues to work on those things every day.
7: Honestly, for me, it was more consistency, because it'll be multitude of reps. I'm looking flawless, taking a great set, doing this and that and looking good. And it'll be that one or two reps where it's like, oh, you know what I'm saying? But just making sure I clean the small mistakes up that I may be making throughout the game, whether it's getting fatigued or just not fully thinking throughout the play, and just going out there and just playing. So just small stuff like that is what I kind of took away from last year.
3: Ken Banks and Tally Fuaga, who was a first-round pick the year before Banks' selection, and it's now the right tackle. Can they be the best tackle duo in the league? Well, that's what Banks says that they are working to make happen.
7: Honestly, just how eager we are to get better. I mean, we literally just got done on the field after practice. We was out there for an extra 30 minutes doing extra different sets and working different stuff that we may have slipped up on in practice. So I'll say that's the thing that excites me the most, because I know how bad we want to be one of the best tackle duos in the league. So I just that eagerness to understand that we both have that same mindset.
3: And we look towards the future with the Saints with some sparkle in our eyes, right? But we also look at the past of the Saints when it comes to Drew Brees with plenty of that and admiration and appreciation. And now Drew Brees is headed to the Pro Football Hall of Fame. He'll be inducted on Saturday. And our guest coming up on our countdown to Canton is a guy who covered him every step of the way here in New Orleans, one of the best sports writers we've had in my lifetime here. The great Brian Ali Walsh will be with us in a moment. 504-438-1067 again is the number. I'm Jude Young, and this is Ticket Tonight on 106.7 The Ticket.
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2: And you say one, but he did win multiple MVPs with Josh Allen, even Lamar Jackson. It might be, boy, they might have been two of the most talented players who ever played the position. 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Quarterbacks are about winning. When I was growing up, it wasn't, hey, how many Super Bowls do you have? But it got to the point when you had Joe Montana with four, and then all of a sudden, when Tom Brady was approaching that, now all of a sudden everybody's looking at the bottom line. How many Super Bowls do you have? And then it became, well, Montana's 4-0. 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Then Brady started piling him up. 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
8: 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Most recently with his take that Pelicans should move out of New Orleans. 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